To be honest, this whole hour was inspired by Lizzie Ngo, who recently spearheaded Outlaws Almanac, a comp responding to America's 250 with a revolution of solidarity, highlighting Black, queer, and Indigenous voices. Also, Lula Wiles with a song written by Molly Obomsawin, unmasking the dark reality behind idealized national pride. And Woody Guthrie, This Land Is Your Land, which has sparked much debate in its 86-year existence. Music for the outlaws and outcasts for America's 250th on Folk Alley. Eva O'Donovan explores the eternal quest for women's rights and the legacy of the suffragettes in the song Daughters.

0: Don Landis's version of the 1830 ballad "Hard Is the Fortune of All Womankind," often sung at protests during the women's lib movement, from her album that reimagined songs from 1971's Liberated Women's Songbook, and Aoife O'Donovan from her album dedicated to the passage of the 19th Amendment for women's suffrage. We are celebrating the outlaws and outcasts for America's 250th. Coming up, we are taking a road trip. I'm Cindy House, and this is Folk Alley.
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0: There are a lot of great road trip songs that emphasize the beauty of America. Of course, in folk songs also highlight disparities and strife. That's what we're going for in this next song cycle, which begins with Steve Goodman, a song that is nostalgic and bittersweet, chronicling the southbound train journey from Chicago to New Orleans, a tribute to the romance of the American rail travel that mourns the declines of passenger trains and the fading pulse of the working class. Here's Steve Goodman, City of New Orleans, on Folk Alley.

It's Billy Bragg and Joe Henry, a song by Gene Ritchie about the economic devastation of Appalachian coal mining communities when local industries decline and transportation links are severed. The L&N, that was the Louisville and Nashville Railroad, served as a vital lifeline for eastern Kentucky, rumbling through remote haulers to transport workers and haul coal out to major rivers. We are paying tribute to the outlaws and outcasts for America's 250. We'll continue on our road trip with a modern perspective of what it's like to be a touring musician, a gritty ode to the exhaustion and resilience of a working musician, the chaotic reality of touring, surviving a marathon bar gig, and the grueling late-night drive home. Here's Shannon McNally.

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3: The plight of the American immigrant is often overlooked and certainly deserves a spotlight as we honor outlaws and outcasts for our nation's 250th. These next few songs are for you, as we are all immigrants, but especially for those recent arrivals. El Coyote is a tragic song telling the story of human trafficking along the U.S.-Mexico border, a stark critique of the brutality and greed of smugglers who are the coyotes who exploit desperate migrants. From 2013, here's Guy Clark.

0: That's John Denver, a nostalgic anthem about the universal longing for home, belonging, and a simpler life. Everyone from West Virginia is born knowing the words to that song, Take Me Home, Country Roads. And America, Simon and Garfunkel's 1968 classic road trip ballad about the existential search for purpose as we wrap up our road trip across the USA for America's 250. Coming up, we'll hear songs for American immigrants. I'm Cindy Howes, and this is Folk Alley.
1: Your voice

That's Monrovia Heavy Foot, which describes an oppressive system that suppresses marginalized people. And that song calls for community empathy and unbreakable unity in the face of these struggles. Also, Buffy St. Marie's Welcome, Welcome, Immigrante, a heartfelt tribute to immigrants from her 1965 album. We're celebrating the Outlaws and Outcasts for America's 250 this hour. We'll wrap up with a tribute to hard work and resilience, which has always been an attribute of our nation's marginalized communities. We'll start this one with Tyler Childers, who is exploring the harsh realities of Appalachian working class life in this song, which is coming from his latest album, Snipe Hunter. Here's Nose on the Grindstone. It's Tyler Childers on Folk Alley.

Okay, we are going out on a high note from beloved lesbian activists, Indigo Girls, who urge you to stop overthinking the world's problems and to get actively involved through physical work and community engagement on their song Hammer and a Nail. 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It's Folk Alley.

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1: 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It's 8:59. Thanks for tuning in for tonight's Folk Alley on WRVO. We've got another full hour of the show coming up next. We're glad you're here this evening. Maybe you're wrapping up a holiday weekend. Maybe you're extending your weekend for a little bit. Either way, we're glad you're along for the ride tonight. Folk Alley for this Sunday evening continues next on WRVO Public Media, your NPR news station from SUNY Oswego. 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
2: Welcome back to another hour of Folk Alley. I'm your host, Cindy House. Coming up, new music from Keb Mo, Rising Appalachia. We got a new banger from Jamestown Revival and some favorites from the band Sun House and Rodney Crowell. But first, my queen, Alison Russell's third solo album, In the Hour of Chaos, will be released July 10th, which is right around the corner. Let's kick off this hour with a song from Ali and the Rainbow Coalition from that new record. There are lots of guests on this album. This song features Joy Aladokun and Julie Williams. It's No Springtime.

A set of new songs that are really ringing my bell recently. Rising Appalachia, featuring my favorite woo-woo folk sisters, Leah Song and Chloe Smith. Their new record is out in October. Keb Moe, who is going through a ton of life changes and writing about it on his new album, which will be out in August. Keb's had life-saving open-heart surgery, ended his nearly 20-year marriage, and had a period of profound personal upheaval. This record is certainly going to be stacked with inspiration. I'm looking forward to hearing the rest. I'm Cindy House. Thank you for joining me today on Folk Alley. Scottish musician Corinne Polwart's new album, Windblown, was co-written with sound designer and composer Pippa Murphy and featuring Dave Milligan on piano. This song is a showstopper. Here's After Hours from Corinne Polwart.

0: Rodney Crowell wrapping up that set. His album Tar Paper Sky from 2014, where he got the players who appeared on his breakthrough album Diamonds and Dirt together for an old school recording session, all together in one room, recorded live to tape, which is pretty hard. That's the song I Wouldn't Be Me Without You. Also got a new song from Corinne Polwart. Coming up, we'll hear a new banger from Jamestown Revival. I'm Cindy Howes. It's Folk Alley.
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0: It's been 4 years since we got anything new from Jamestown Revival, the duo originally from Magnolia, Texas. They say, we've been tucked away, writing, waiting for the right one to send out in the world. Juniper and Gin is about that feeling you get when you know the night's going to be a good one. Good friends, fire burning, and stories being told. We tried to bottle that feeling in this song. This is new from Jamestown Revival, Juniper and Gin on Folk Alley.

It's the band from 1969, Up on Cripple Creek, a song about an exhausted truck driver trying to find solace in Lake Charles, Louisiana, and the fiercely loyal woman named Little Bessie. The band sounding so good right after that new song from Jamestown Revival. It's Cindy on Folk Alley. The new Margaret Glaspie album was produced by the wonderful Joe Henry. The album I Am Both was written after stepping away from social media, where she discovered a clarity of mind and creative momentum as she reconnected with her songwriting. And that sounds like a must-do for us all. From this new album, this is Michigan. It's new music from Margaret Glaspie.

0: A new live album from the High Women is out now with Amanda Shires, Brandi Carlile, Maren Morris, and Natalie Hemby. That song, best known for being performed by Elvis Presley and Willie Nelson, although that one really gets me going. I am here for those four-part harmonies. You are always on my mind from the High Women. Coming up, we will hear a new song about reveling in that good time feeling. I'm Cindy Howes, and this is Folk Alley.
1: Hi, this is Steve Inskeep. 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
0: 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Congratulations. As part of that prize package, they recorded Yodelay, a four-song EP at E-Town Studios in Boulder, Colorado. This is a great EP, especially for cowpokes and those looking to remain in the feeling of a good night. In particular, this song, it's the title track from Rachel Sumner and Traveling Light.

shine. This is the light of mine. I want to let it shine. 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Jesus give it to me. 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

A toe tapper from Valerie Smith, inspired by Johnny Cash's rockabilly days. In fact, Dave Rowe, playing bass on that song we just heard, also played bass for Johnny Cash. That's Heartbreak Hill from Valerie Smith. Also, Sunhouse, This Little Light of Mine, an iconic American gospel song and a famous civil rights anthem. That version recorded in London, July of 1970. Heard a new song from Rachel Sumner and Traveling Light, Yodelay, title track from their new EP. I'm Cindy Howes, and thank you so much for joining me today on Folk Alley. The new album from Lamb Chop is out in August. Kurt Wagner says he wrote this song in his dream and got a round of applause from people in the dream and decided to write it. It's Stella from Lamb Chop.

I am sending that song out to myself and anyone that needs it, as it's a meditation on presence, acceptance, and gratitude, taking life one day at a time and finding joy in the present moment and staying grounded even when modern life feels overwhelming. That sounds like me right now. Sarah Jarosz, The Way It Is Now, from her album Polaroid Lovers. We also heard a new song from Lamb Chop. It was Stella from Punching the Clown that'll be out in August. Well, you can listen to this show again or check out the playlist at folkalley.com, or you can find it on our free mobile app. I'm Cindy Howes, and thank you so much for listening to Folk Alley.

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2: 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I'm your host, Mark Levonier, delivering an hour of crime. 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
3: Now you will act on that training.
4: We will organize infiltration of schools.
3: That is correct. You, Comrade Svetik, receive a choice plan. 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
4: Yes, small college not far north of here.
3: Though small, Bryson is a highly respected school, an example to many other colleges. You and Comrade Stefan, you will see that the seeds of communism are planted there.
4: We'll not fail, Comrade Konosai.
3: I'm sure you won't. Comrade Svetik, about where I have seen you. Perhaps you were around my hotel for some reason?
4: No.
3: No. Well, don't worry. Maybe by the time you finish your assignment, I will remember.
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5: Live from NPR News in Washington, I'm Dan Ronan. Funeral services for Iran's supreme leader continued today in Tehran. NPR's Hadil Al-Shashi reports he and four members of his family were killed by the U.S.-Israeli airstrikes 4 months ago.
6: Tens of thousands of Iranians lined up to perform the ritual Islamic funeral prayers facing the caskets of Ayatollah Ali Khamenei and his four family members. Iranian state media showed Iranian military and political officials sobbing as they performed the prayers. Water sprayed over the mourners to keep them cool as the temperatures reached the 90s. Three of Khamenei's sons were seen at the prayers. Missing was his fourth son, Mujtaba Khamenei, who took over as supreme leader from his father. A funeral preparations spokesperson said the funeral was delayed until now because of the war. Khamenei will be buried in his birthplace of Mashhad on Thursday. Hadil Al-Shalchi, NPR News, Istanbul.
5: The U.S. soccer star, the forward for Lauren Bolgan, will be allowed to play in the World Cup high-stakes game against Belgium tomorrow. FIFA is lifting the striker's red card ban. NPR's Becky Sullivan reports.
7: U.S. striker Florin Balogun was shown the red card in last Wednesday's match against Bosnia-Herzegovina. The referee at first declined to call a foul of any kind, but a video official stepped in after reviewing the play in slow motion. Normally, a red card would mean a suspension in the following game. In the phone call with Infantino, Trump wanted to understand why the red card was given and why a suspension was necessary, according to an official with knowledge of the call who was granted anonymity to discuss a private conversation. The news of the call, coupled with FIFA's decision to allow Balogun to play, has ignited a huge response in the soccer world. Belgium's Football Federation said they were astonished by the decision and would pursue any path to recourse. Becky Sullivan, NPR News, Seattle.
5: The CDC has lacked a permanent director for most of the Trump administration, as NPR's Ping Wong reports. Recently released emails highlight the challenges the new administrator is going to face at CDC.
8: Dr. Erica Schwartz, Trump's nominee for CDC director, is expected to have a confirmation hearing before the Senate Health Committee this month. Senator Bernie Sanders from Vermont is the ranking member. He recently released more than 250 pages of internal emails provided by Dr. Deb Howry, a top CDC official who quit last August. They show CDC career scientists pushing back against changes to vaccine policies requested by Health Secretary Robert F. Kennedy Jr. and his political appointees. Dr. Dimitri Daskalakis, a former CDC official who quit with Howry, says he sought to document the conflicts of interest and anti-science moves he saw.
9: And frankly, like, it becomes really clear that this is public health by vibes as opposed to public health by data.
8: A new CDC director would have to navigate layers of political reviews now required at the agency. Ping Huang, NPR News.
5: And you're listening to NPR News from Washington. A potential competitor to the New York Stock Exchange and NASDAQ begins operations Monday. The Dallas-based Texas Stock Exchange will initiate a phased rollout as the market eventually expands. They'll add corporate clients this summer, and the public can eventually start trading online. The massive heat wave collided with more than just the 4th of July celebrations in Pittsburgh. It was the 20th anniversary of AnthroCon, the annual convention for the furry fandom. Jenna Post from member station WESA reports.
10: The heat wave hardly slowed down the furries at AnthroCon, the largest furry fandom convention in the world, according to organizers. Despite a heat index exceeding 100 degrees, many attendees still wore full fursuits. Organizers say weekend passes sold out early Friday for the first time in the convention's history. And Visit Pittsburgh estimates nearly $18.6 million in visitor spending. Mayor Corey O'Connor says AnthroCon has become a Pittsburgh tradition.
11: 4th of July festivities, you know, we know that the furries are going to be a mix in Pittsburgh for that weekend.
10: The weather ultimately led to the cancellation of the parade and block party, a tradition that draws furries and local families. But it didn't stop a record-breaking 20th anniversary. For NPR News, I'm Jenna Post in Pittsburgh.
5: Major League Baseball will have at least 7 vacancies on its umpiring staff next year. And according to USA Today, 7 longtime umpires, including 4 crew chiefs, plan to retire. It could mean Major League Baseball will hire its first female umpire, Jen Powell, next season. This is NPR News from Washington.
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2: Welcome to Tuned to Yesterday, broadcasting programs from radio's golden years. Mark Levonier, your host for an hour of crime. Later on, the series, I was a communist for the FBI. But first, an episode of The Lineup called The Cigar Box Boys Case, heard on CBS on February 15, 1951.
13: Ladies and gentlemen, we take you now behind the scenes of a police headquarters in a great American city, where under the cold, glaring lights will pass before us the innocent, the vagrant, the thief, the murderer. This is The Lineup.

0: Sit right here, Mr. Denny, next to me.
1: Well, thank you, Lieutenant.
0: Now, don't be nervous. The people on the other side of the screen are the ones who are supposed to be nervous.
1: They can't see us on this side?
0: Not a thing.
1: That's for sure now.
0: No one in the lineup can see you.
1: Maybe the man you've caught isn't the one I saw running away from the holdup.
0: We hope he is.
2: May I have your attention, please? You people out there on the other side of the wire in the audience room, may I have your attention, please? Go ahead. Thank you. My name is Greb, Sergeant Matt Greb. I'll explain the lineup to you. Each of the suspects you will see will be numbered. I'll call up a number, their name, and charge. If you have any questions or identifications, please remember the number assigned to the prisoner as I call his name. At the end of the line, when I ask for questions or identifications, call out the number. If you're sure or not too sure of the suspect, have him held. The officers who took your name will assist you. They're seated among you. Please be prompt with your questions or identifications. When the prisoners leave here, they are sent to the washroom and dressed back into their jail clothes. It makes it quite difficult to bring them back after they leave here. The questions I ask these suspects are merely to get a natural tone of voice, so do not pay too much attention to their answers, as they often lie. Bring on the line. All right, this way, boys. Move it up to the end of the stage. That's it. Keep it moving. Move it. All right, now turn and face front. Hands to your sides. Look straight ahead. Ahead, inch, not at your feet. Yes, you, number three.
3: Yeah.
2: Okay, number one, Frank Deal, armed robbery suspect. Where do you live, Frank?
4: Live? Who lives? I exist.
2: No beefs. Just tell us where you live.
4: Got a one room at, what do you call it, Pendleton Arms.
2: Get too hot for you in Detroit, Frank?
4: Who's been in Detroit?
2: Who sold you the gun you were carrying without a license?
4: I wouldn't know. Some guy in Detroit. Self-defense is all, Sergeant. I never shut off that gun. That's the street goods.
2: Get your hands away from your face.
4: Just scratch it.
2: Number two, Boaz Dragger, alias Bose Dragger, alias Bose Aggard. Suspected of armed holdup. Where do you live, Boaz?
5: Shack by the river. A shanty town, sort of.
2: Where were you last night, Boaz? We didn't find your home.
5: I was setting up with a friend, sick friend.
2: Yeah, we got him, too. How'd he happen to have that slug in him?
5: Ah, these guys are always in bad.
2: We got it out of him.
5: What, the slug?
2: The story of the slug. You're in the clear on that, anyhow.
5: Something out of place happened last night?
2: Where did you get all those names of yours? Boaz, Bose, Boss.
5: Ah, people are stupid. They can't pronounce. With the Dragger, and Aggard, I did that. Aggard is Dragger. Backwards. See?
2: Uh-huh.
5: There wasn't any place I didn't ought to be last night. What happened?
2: All right, Bose, all right. Number three, George Inch, carrying concealed weapons. 5 years, state penitentiary for armed holdup and armed assault. Well, is it one stretching up, George?
6: My lawyer's coming down.
2: Your lawyer? Well, you've gotten class since we last talked to you.
6: See my lawyer.
2: What's your lawyer's name, George?
6: I got nothing to say. See my lawyer. I'm a citizen.
2: Bibsy the mob, isn't it? Isn't he your lawyer?
6: He went to a good college. A good college.
2: Yeah, for years. Number four, Willard, or Will Willard. Hold up, suspect. Disorderly conduct, assaulting an officer, resisting arrest. Well, where do you work, Will?
7: Hill and Ninth, car park.
2: Quite a celebration in your hotel last night, wasn't it?
7: Yeah, it was somebody's birthday.
2: The landlady said some shooting was going on.
7: Oh, it was just a noisy party. Nobody got hurt.
1: That's him. That's
2: why did you try to beat up the patrolman who arrested
0: Sergeant Graham.
7: I'm sorry.
2: Yes, Lieutenant.
0: Number four, hold for interrogation.

0: Sit down, Mrs. Denny. That chair for Mrs. Denny, Sergeant.
1: Yeah. We won't keep you much longer.
0: There you are.
2: Thank you.
0: Now, before we question the prisoner, we want to make the identification as strong as possible, Mrs. Denny.
2: Oh, he's the man, all right.
0: You sure?
2: Well, pretty sure.
0: It was rather late at night, wasn't it? 11 p.m.? How did you happen to be parked outside the drugstore?
2: Oh, I was parked across the street. I'd mailed a letter at the corner mailbox, and when I got home, I remembered I'd forgotten to put a stamp on it. It had to go out last night.
0: Oh, you were waiting for the mailman to make his pickup then?
2: Yes, sir. I was waiting to see if I could get the letter back to put a stamp on it.
3: You saw this wiry little man go into Horn's drugstore?
2: Yes, Sergeant. Then I saw him come running out and run down the street.
0: Mm-hmm. Well, did he have anything in his hand, carry anything at all?
2: You mean a gun?
0: Anything.
2: Oh, I don't remember. I just remember him. It's light near the store windows, and it was that little fella you had on the stage today.
0: The lineup is what we call it.
2: I'm almost sure it was him. I made a point remembering him.
0: Well, why, Mrs. Denny?
3: Mrs. Denny, there have been descriptions of the cigar box bandit in the papers, how he operates, what he looks like. You must be careful not to let those descriptions influence...
0: Well, it's possible for a witness
2: to... No. That was the man I saw run out of the drugstore. I'm not saying I saw gun or the cigar box, but I saw that man.
0: Did he have a cigar box under his arm?
2: I didn't notice.
0: Excuse me. Yeah?
4: I got the prisoner out here when you want him, Lieutenant.
0: Good, I'll call you.
2: Can I go? I better go.
0: Take that other door, Mrs. Denny.
3: I'll show you, Mrs. Denny.
2: Just my husband keeps on worrying.
1: Well, now, you tell him not to. There won't be any trouble, and you've been to find him. Goodbye.
2: Well, I just... Goodbye.
3: I think she knows what she saw, all right. But the suspect hasn't got a record. It's pretty cold, Ben.
0: I've been through their modus operandi files.
3: Nothing?
0: Paper bag robbers, mutton Jeff robbers, put it in the hat robbers... But nobody who shoved a cigar box at the victim and told him to fill it up.
3: Well, it's the same general family.
0: No cigar box, though.
4: Yes, sir?
0: Bring him in, Quine.
4: Yes, sir.
0: Well, I hope this is our guy, Matt.
3: I wish he had a record. He's pretty cold, Ben.
5: Here he is, Lieutenant.
0: Thanks, Quine. Stick around.
5: All right.
0: Have a chair, Will.
6: Yeah, thanks, sure.
0: Cigarette?
6: What kind you got? No, that ain't my brand. Sorry. Well, what's the occasion, boys?
0: Oh, I just want to ask you a few questions. What were you doing about 9:15 last night, Will?
6: That all you want to know?
0: A couple of other things.
6: 9 o'clock last night.
0: Where were you then?
6: You said 9:15 the first time.
0: Between 9 and 9:30.
6: Well, the stick-up was later than that.
0: How did you know that, Will?
6: The other man in my cell says I look just like the cigar box bandit. He said the guy stuck up another drugstore around 11 o'clock last night. That makes about 30, don't it?
0: 37.
6: Very good.
0: All right, then. Where were you around 11 last night?
6: Well, I wasn't parking cars. That is, just my own, that is. I had a date with my girl.
1: Are you off every Saturday night, Will?
6: No, I'm off every Saturday night sometimes.
0: And what do you mean by that?
6: Well, some months here every Saturday night and some months not. That's a bollocks up schedule. Changing help all the time. You're on, you're off. You're on, you're off. You never know, one day to the next, if you're on duty or not.
0: When'd you get back to your flat last night?
6: Oh, see, I don't know. Right. Around 2 a.m., picked up some friends and their dates, and we had a little party.
1: What about the gunplay in your hotel room last night, Will?
6: Oh, you know that landlady, oh, boy, she's a case. Honest, she's a mental case.
0: Because she objects to shootings?
6: Who got shot? There wasn't even a gun around.
0: So, you don't smoke cigarettes, eh?
6: Well, I don't smoke your brand. But what I don't smoke is cigars.
3: Any kid can get an empty cigar box. He doesn't have to smoke it empty.
6: Tell you what I'll do. I'll give you my girl's number. You call her. You ask her where I was last night during the holdup. That a deal?
0: Check that, man.
6: Right. Susquehanna 425 Ought. Hey, Sergeant, you married? Well, this girl of mine... She's dynamite. Dynamite.
0: Yeah, we'll put a man from the bomb squad on it.
6: Oh, that's very good.
0: How long you lived here, Will?
6: Well, born and raised here. Went to Packard grade school, Stupid Junior High, Maxwell Fisher Senior High. I did a year in Spooner Business College. You can check it.
0: Parked with your girl around 11 last night, huh?
6: Mm-hmm, just about.
0: Where?
6: Observatory Hill. You can ask her. Ruth Hurley, that's the name. Susquehanna, 425-0. Say, think our names will be in the papers?
0: Now, this is only an interrogation.
6: Oh, we don't mind. The name is Willard Willard. That's sort of an interesting name, ain't it, to spike a story with? Willard Willard?
0: This is just a routine questioning. No news value at all.
6: Well, now, wait a minute. Sure, some paper can get something good out of that, you know. False alarm. You know, kid the public.
0: You've been identified as the man who held up Horn's drugstore late last night.
6: Oh, golly, that's silly. That's silly. By Horn himself?
0: No.
6: Then it's just silly.
0: The robber was seen to run out of the store and around the corner.
6: Did he see the car, the witness?
0: Who said there was a car?
6: Now, wait a minute. Would you stick up a place without a car?
0: In that neighborhood, a man on foot could disappear into the night better than a man who's driving.
7: There has been a car and other cigar box stick-ups.
6: Yeah? What kind?
0: You tell us.
6: Sergeant. He's kidding. Oh, the sergeant. He's kidding.
0: Lieutenant Guthrie. Yeah? Uh-huh. Thanks. Captain Waldo.
3: Yeah?
0: The Galen Ethical Pharmacy on Quincy Avenue was held up 5 minutes ago by the cigar box bandit.

0: tell you, that guy's a fake. He's a dirty, low-down fake.
1: Who's a fake? The bandit?
0: What do you mean, the bandit? I'm the bandit. I originated the cigar box idea. I stuck up all those other drugstores. I've been cleaning up, and nobody can lay a finger on me. So where does this phony come in?
2: If this is a confession, we'd better get the stenographer in.
0: I'm not confessing anything. I'm telling you that this other guy is strictly a phony. And I'll go before any guy I ever stuck up and have him identify me as the one and only genuine cigar store bandit. And that's an offer.
3: Well, what do we do, Ben?
1: Quine, you show Mr. Willard back to his cell. Come on.
0: Thanks, Lieutenant. The low-down crust of that crumb, that bum. What do you think of that? Some guy says he's a cigar store bandit. Hey, what did he say your name is?
4: Quine.
0: Oh, Quine.
3: Well?
1: Crank.
3: Real psycho.
1: Woods are full of them. Had to happen. Cases like this pull them.
3: Yeah, but Mrs. Denny identified them. Of course, she could make a mistake.
1: Yes, she could, Matt. Turn them loose.
5: Yes, Lieutenant, he took a shot at me, all right. Oh, he hit me right here in the chest. He smashed my hearing aid device. Lucky I got a spare one. Oh, he smashed it all to bits.
6: Oh, you were lucky, Doc.
1: Where were you standing when the bandit came in?
5: Well, I was right here. I was counting up after a hard day in the store, trying to concentrate on filling prescriptions and doing business and listening all the time. It's a relief to close up. I turn off my hearing aid and count up. Oh, my, it's a wonderful relief. Silence. You know, I wouldn't like to have all my hearing back.
1: And then the bandit came in?
5: I didn't hear him. I saw him and opened the door. First thing I know, he's pushing this little pistol into my chest and saying something. Well, naturally, I held up my hand.
1: Naturally?
5: Well, gentlemen, he gets positively red in the face. And I know he's screaming something at me, so I put down one hand and I reach under my coat to turn up my hearing aid.
1: Uh-oh.
5: Well, he whirls around. He stops at the door with the nastiest look on his face. And he fires once, and then he runs out.
1: What kind of a gun was it?
5: It was a very small gun, .22. My boy shoots a bit. He has a .22.
1: .25, we think, from the slug. Ballistics has it.
3: It doesn't tally again, Ben. It's a different gun from the last time.
1: Maybe he's got a lot of guns.
5: Well, it's just a little gun. Well, luckily, it was a little gun.
1: Well, how did the man look?
5: Well, he was small, wiry, dark eyes. Oh, and he kept looking around. Brown tweed coat, brown hat. I was pretty excited, of course.
3: That's our boy.
1: Dirty cigar box?
5: He never got to shove it at me, but he had it under his arm, all right.
3: That's him, Ben. That's our boy.

0: What does Captain Waldo want, Ben?
1: There's something new on the cigar box, Bandit.
0: Number 39?
1: Incidental intelligence. Something's stirring. I figure it's trouble because we haven't caught anybody.
0: The Alumni Association wants victories or the coach has got to go.
2: Hello, Ben. Matt.
1: Hello, Bill.
2: Sit down, boys.
1: Thanks.
0: Thanks, Captain.
2: You know Gilbert Thompson, druggist corner of 79th and Grant? Been there 40 years. He's a very big man in his business. He's demanding protection for druggists. He's getting embarrassed.
1: I know the man. Eye for headlines.
2: And now he's got the eye on a seat on the council. He's making a nice little local issue out of the cigar box, Bandit. He's chairman of the County Merchants Association, and he's jumping with indignation.
0: Well, Captain, isn't he the man who flooded Grant Avenue when it was left unpaved after some cable installation and stocked the mud hole with fish? Had small kids fishing in the middle of the city?
2: Mm-hmm, that's Frampson.
1: They fined him a good one for that, as I recall.
2: And they also paved the street.
0: Oh,
2: I think
0: yeah.
2: Frampson wants us to catch the cigar box bandit.
1: We can't put a policeman in every back room in every drugstore in town every night.
2: Frampson just wants us to catch the man. See if he can soothe the fevered brow. He's expecting you, boy, so calm him down, will you?

0: Mr. Thompson?
1: Sorry, I don't see salesmen on Wednesday.
0: I'm Lieutenant Guthrie. This is Sergeant Grimm, police headquarters.
1: Oh, yes. Captain Waldo said I could expect you.
0: We'd like you to know and to pass on to your association that we're putting forth every effort to catch the cigar box man.
1: Well, it's a shame and an outrage, gentlemen. A shame and an outrage.
0: We've been assigning details.
1: I'm the chairman of the County Merchants Association, of which there are 1,100 active members. And we're up in arms about this shame and outrage.
0: We understand how you feel.
1: 1,100 members, professional men, family men. They're citizens, mind you, citizens. They're furious. What's being done about it? I ask you, what is being done about it?
0: Policemen are being stationed...
1: Policemen?
0: We're putting every officer we can spare into the back rooms of drugstores, Mr. Thompson.
1: Well, I've a drugstore. What about my back room? Just for example.
0: That's our assignment, Mr. Thompson. Sergeant Grebb and I intend to spend every night this week in your prescription room, starting right now.
1: Is that so? The brass, eh? Well, I'm flattered, Lieutenant.
0: Now, if you'll show us your back room and the peepholes, we'll go to work.
1: There. 37 prescriptions tonight. Hard night.
0: Now I know why druggists go to college.
2: I hope we haven't been in your way back here.
1: Oh, not a bit, not a bit. I'm grateful to you, gentlemen. But, as the fellow said during the war, defense won't win the war. You might wait until doomsday to get the cigar box bandit and never catch him. He's got the initiative, and that's bad.
0: Well, he's new to us. We're learning his methods. When we know a little more, we hope to go on the offensive.
1: I hope so. Excuse me. Thompson's Prescription Pharmacy. One minute. You return.
0: Thanks. Lieutenant Guthrie speaking. Yeah? Yeah. Well, that was fast. Captain Waldo, wanting to know what we're doing here when the drugstore in the next corner has just been stuck up by the cigar box bandit. We are making progress, Bill. In spite of our failure to lay our hands on cigar box, I insist that we're making progress.
3: Then why aren't you captain and me chief of police?
0: Bill, we've told you. We've had to wait and watch and study. But there's a very definite pattern emerging from this cigar box picture. Right, Matt?
4: Well, yes, there are some puzzling features, all right. Like no agreement on the gun he uses. It's been a revolver, a .22 Colt Woodsman, a .25. In general, Captain, the description of the bandit tallies, so there must be something funny about the gun.
0: Nothing funny. Man owns a small arsenal.
3: How do we get him? That's all that concerns us. Get him.
0: Well, we can't spare enough police to give every drugstore protection. He's smart enough to case any job he's going to pull, so he probably knows the stores that are being protected any given night.
3: Then stop wasting time on patrolmen and plainclothesmen, Bill.
0: I don't think we're wasting them, Bill. We've learned several things about our man, and he doesn't strike at random.
4: And it's never open prescription rooms. It's always drug stores with backroom prescription departments, so we can herd the helping back out of sight of the street.
0: By covering certain areas, we've confined the bandit to certain other areas. Now, if on some particular night we went all out and really detailed all areas, we might have a chance. I'd need a lot of men for 2 or 3 nights. Say, 100 men.
3: Ah, one night, 25 men.
0: Less than 2 nights is useless. I'll settle for 75 men. Or 60 men.
3: For one night?
0: 2 nights.
3: Impossible.
0: 50 men, 2 nights.
3: 35, top figure.
0: 2 nights.
3: One night.
0: Useless.
3: All right. 2 nights, 25 men.
0: 30 men.
3: But that's all.
0: 30 men, plus Matt and me.
3: Including you and Matt. But if detailing the stores hasn't worked so far, it isn't going to work.
0: It might now.
4: We've got something worked out, Captain.
0: The bandit knows which stores are guarded. We're going to help him know which stores these are. Be very open about it in some cases, and as cagey as possible in others, within the same small neighborhood.
3: Just so you get him before his arteries do.
0: Thanks, Bill. Let's go, man.
4: Right.
3: Oh, Ben.
0: Hey, yeah, Bill?
3: 30 men plus you.
0: Thanks, Captain.

0: What's that you're mixing up now?
1: Tincture of hyoscyamus, potassium citrate, and elixir of lactated pips. Now you know as much as I do.
0: How long does it take someone to learn to be a lady pharmacist?
1: As long as it takes to learn to be a gentleman pharmacist.
0: 4 years? Five?
1: How long does it take for an entire police force to catch one fresh little hold-up man?
0: Oh, we'll get him.
1: I don't see how. You have to be an idiot to try to hold me up tonight after the way you've been showing yourself in front all evening.
0: Hmm?
1: Anybody can tell you're a cop.
0: How?
1: I can tell.
0: How? Don't answer that.
1: Well, you're not going to catch anything back here.
0: Well, maybe you're right.
1: Now, we had a protest vote at our last meeting.
0: Huh?
1: Village Pharmacy. Now, 1 moment, please. For you, Sergeant Greb.
0: Thanks. Hello? Oh, hello, Ben. Oh? Uh-huh. Be right there.
2: No, no, I'm not nervous, Lieutenant. Not too nervous to cooperate. That is, I don't think.
3: No, good. Now, look, if that suspicious person your customer said is watching the place is our man, we may see some action.
2: Well, just tell me what to do.
3: All right. If he comes in, you go out and wait on him. Be as natural as possible.
2: I see.
3: I'll be in here. Sergeant Greb will be across the street watching, mm-hmm. and he'll close in when it's time. The moment I come out of the prescription room, you drop. You understand, Mr. Cheney?
2: Drop.
3: Just collapse on the floor and you'll be all right. Yeah. All right, go on out.
2: Okay.
4: Good evening, sir.
5: Say, what do you got for a toothache, Doc?
4: It is a small cavity or a large one?
5: Well, it's just a toothache. I don't know.
4: Well, I can give you some oil of cloves.
5: All right, and you can put it right in this box.
4: Well, I don't understand.
5: This is a stakeout. Now, keep your hands down.
4: Oh, all right, all right.
5: Open the register. Come on, open it up. Well, come on, come on. Right, go
4: right,
5: ahead and punch it.
4: It's all right. Yes.
5: In the stuff, in the box. Put it in the box. Come on, come on.
4: Well, I'm hurrying.
5: And the pills, too.
4: It's all right. That's all. It's been a very slow day.
5: Get in back now. Get in the back room and lie on the floor. Hit it.
3: Drop, Cheney.
5: Cop! Lousy cop!
3: Stop or I'll drop you. Stop.
5: Sure, I'll stop. Sure.
3: Stay low, Cheney.
5: Yeah, stay low. Stay low, the both of you. Who's going to shoot who, copper? Say it again, huh? Who's shooting who? This is a pretty good little soda fountain. Don't you think so, copper?
3: Look out, Matt. He's behind the soda fountain. Did you get him, Matt?
6: Yeah, in the side. He knocked him out. He's all right.
3: Get down, Matt. Came from outside.
6: Yeah.
3: There, behind the mailbox.
6: He's down, Ben. I'll go take a look.
3: Okay. Take it easy. Take it easy.
7: He's dead, Ben.
6: It was Will Willard.
8: Here's his gun. A Colt Woodsman.
3: That's the answer, Matt. There were two of them.
5: That's it. Two of us, copper. But we had you cops guessing, didn't we?
3: Brothers?
5: Yeah, sure. Twins.
6: No wonder they look alike, Ben.
5: Sure. He'd do a job, I'd do a job. He'd do a job, I'd do a job. He'd work, I'd watch. I'd work, he'd watch, you know?
3: We know now. Your brother's the one we hadn't let go.
5: Yeah, we figured it out. Whoever you caught, he'd stall around till the other one pulled a job. Then the caught one, he'd confess. Pull a crank act. Get me? Confess. You know what I mean?
6: Yeah.
5: You think maybe that was a smart gag, huh? That was nothing. Willie had better ones, you know?
3: Yeah, well, tell us in the prowl car.
5: Willie was a smart boy, you know?
3: Yeah. That's why he's so dead now, because he was smart.
6: You know?

0: The lineup, where before you pass the innocent, the vagrant, the thief, the murderer. Listen again next week when we again bring you The Lineup.
1: May I have your attention, please? You people out there on the other side of the wire in the audience room, may I have your attention, please? Thank you. My name is Greb, Sergeant Matt Greb. I'll explain the lineup to you. Each of the suspects you will see will be numbered. I'll call off a number, then name a charge.

0: The Lineup on Tuned to Yesterday, an episode heard on CBS on February 15th, 1951. It had only enjoyed about a year on the network at the time of that episode, heard Thursday nights at 10. You're listening to an hour of crime on Tuned to Yesterday. I'm your host, Mark Livonier. Now movie actor Dana Andrews stars in an episode of I Was a Communist for the FBI based on true stories from undercover operator Matt Savetic. The syndicated episode called The Little Red Schoolhouse from April 13, 1952.
1: I Was a Communist for the FBI. Starring Dana Andrews and an exciting tale of danger and espionage. I Was a Communist for the FBI. You are about to hear a strange story. Names, dates, and places are, for obvious reasons, fictional. But many of these incidents are based on the actual experiences of Matt Savetic, who for 9 fantastic years lived as a communist for the FBI. Here is our star, Dana Andrews, as Matt Savetic.
2: You can read it in the official report, the whole story of my life as a communist for the FBI. I was in the party. I saw it work. For 9 years, I recorded the communist conspiracy against the United States from within. This is part of the story.
1: Now, here is Dana Andrews as Matt Savetic, undercover man. This story from his confidential file is marked Little Red Schoolhouse.
3: Hey! Watch where you're walking. What are you trying to do, chum? Live dangerously?
4: I'm sorry, mister.
3: Yeah, I'm nuts.
5: Excuse me, buddy, but have you got a match?
4: Sure. Here.
5: Thanks.
4: Keep them. It's a red 9 today.
5: Tomorrow's red 8. Hello, Matt. Been a long time since we worked together.
4: When did you get transferred from Detroit, Ed?
5: A month ago. Oh, here comes our car. Hop him back with me. Okay, Quine, take off.
4: Let's make it fast. You know how the party checks on my time.
5: Well, I wish we could offer you more protection, Matt, but...
4: I know. I'm on my own.
5: The report?
4: A new Soviet agent has arrived from Lenin Institute in Russia. A few picked commies have been undergoing training in propaganda and infiltration. I'm one of them.
5: And this new Soviet agent?
4: Is going to meet with us for briefing and assignment to some important jobs.
5: Anything else?
4: Meeting place is to be changed. This new Soviet agent isn't taking any chances. I don't even know his name yet.
5: When do you meet him?
4: Tonight, 6. Better drop me off now. Any place along here.
5: Yeah, pull it up, Quinn.
4: Any last instructions?
5: Yes, Matt, I want a full report by mail. Also, let me know by phone, if you can, the name of this new agent and the location of your meeting place.
4: I'll let you know.
5: Matt,
4: is it...
5: Matt, get in quick.
4: Oh, sure. What's up?
5: That man, walking away from the corner. He was watching us.
4: Who is he?
5: Vasily Konostoy, a suspected Soviet agent. He's new here. We had him in the office for a routine check.
4: You? Ed, that makes him the boy from Lenin Institute.
5: Yes, very possibly. He knows I'm FBI, so you'd better start praying he didn't get a good look at you with me. If he did and he recognizes you later...
4: Spare the details. I know what'll happen. I'm in the party, remember? Whether Ed Grayson remembered or not, I did. It was the price of my life. When 6 o'clock came, I was picked up and driven to a small, isolated red brick house. Inside were 5 people, 4 men and a girl. Introductions told me the girl's name was Stephanie. And seating arrangements put us together.

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1: Vasily Konishtov. I bring you greetings from Comrade Stalin. He thanks you for your loyal work. But he also desires more work, more sacrifice. Especially from you, picked comrades. You are to lead the way to revolution. The Soviet state of America.
2: While I listened, I carefully surveyed the room, the people, until I knew I would remember every detail. Vasily Kornistoy was a big man, 6'1", maybe 2". Weighed around 200, black-haired with eyes that forgot to smile when he did. Those eyes stabbed me, and I knew Konostoy's memory was at work. When the meeting was over, he kept me for a private talk.
1: Something to drink?
2: No, thanks.
1: My throat was dry. I have had the feeling all evening that we have met before, Comrade Svetik.
2: Not that I can recall.
1: Well, no matter. I'll remember sometime. I always do. You have a way home?
2: There's a cab stand only a mile from here. It's a nice walk.
1: Very well. Good night, comrade.
2: Good night.
3: Comrade Matt, over here.
2: Oh, it's you, Comrade Stephanie.
3: Oh, this is my car. Would you ride into town with me?
2: Oh, thanks.
3: You drive.
2: Nice car. Nice girl. Nice night. Quite a combination.
3: I'm glad you like it.
2: Oh, I didn't say I liked it. I said it was quite a combination.
3: You are a heel, aren't you? But then I suppose I have been pretty obvious.
2: You have. Wow. That's some curve.
3: Now, with a drop-off of 100 feet, if you ever went over that embankment, it would be curtains. You should go slower.
2: So should you.
3: You needn't be rude, Matt. Says that you're the first man in a long time I've been attracted to.
2: Matt.
3: All right, comrade Matt. I know it's heresy for a party member to have feelings. I was hoping you might understand.
2: Now, take it easy, Stephanie. You're tired. You're saying things that could get you into trouble.
3: Yeah, I guess I am tired. May I put my head on your shoulder?
2: Sure.
3: Thanks. Oh, it's a nice feeling. Your shoulder's strong.
2: What I said about the combination, I mean.
3: The car, the night, and me.
2: I like it.
3: Do you? Excuse me.
2: Why did you turn off the ignition?
3: Park for a moment.
2: Why?
3: This is why.

0: When I got to my hotel, dawn was breaking. Before I went to sleep, however, I made a call to a certain number and left a message for Ed Grayson to meet me that morning with the wiring crew. 5 hours' sleep, then I was in a clump of woods near the Little Red Schoolhouse, listening to Ed give orders to a half dozen men loaded with wiring equipment.
1: All right, men. Frederick checked the house gas meter. No one's there now, but that doesn't mean they won't come back at any time. So do your work fast and do it good. Now get moving.
0: The mic's better be well hidden, Ed. Conestoy is sharp and suspicious.
1: Yeah, he'd have to tear down the walls to find these. Did he recognize you?
0: Yes, but he can't remember where yet.
1: How long is he going to be here?
0: I don't know. Long enough to give us a briefing and our assignments.
1: Yeah, we've got a lot of tape recording. We won't miss a thing that happens.
0: Good. I'll walk down now and grab a taxi and return to the house in the open. That way I'll be there to warn your men if Conestoy or the others show up.
1: Yeah, smart idea.
0: When will the wiring job be finished?
1: Oh, 6:05 if it goes fast.
0: That's running it pretty close. Meeting starts at 6:30.
1: Yeah, we'll do the best we can.
0: I returned later, and for the next 4.5 hours, I played watchdog in the front porch of the Red House. From inside, I could hear the sounds of Grayson's men at work. At 5:42, the FBI men reported their job finished. They were packing up their equipment to leave by the back door when around the curve, I saw Conestoga.

0: Saw his car approaching.
1: Beat it, you guys. Flash red, flash red.
2: Well, Comrade Svechik. What are you doing here so early?
0: I thought I'd like to talk to you, Comrade Conestoy.
2: Oh? Let's go inside.
0: Oh, wait.
2: What?
0: I mean, it's so nice out here. Why don't we just stay on the porch? I could talk here.
2: Crazy, we could be spotted out here inside.
0: Oh, but Comrade...
2: You'd better keep it in mind that I give the orders.
0: Well, I guess being inside is not so bad after all.
2: What's the matter with you? You look as if you expected to see something. What is it?
0: I merely wanted to be sure we were alone. I have a report to make about one of our comrades.
2: Oh, is that so? Which one?
0: Comrade Stephanie. She shows definite signs of bourgeois emotionalism.
2: Oh, I see. Then you had better watch her. Keep me informed.
0: I will.
2: You really are a fanatic, aren't you, Comrade Svechik?
0: I believe and follow the party line.
2: Oh, don't mistake me. We need a few good fanatics. I wish I could remember where I have seen you before. Haunts me as if it's important that I should remember.
0: The next few days were a growing fever of tension for me. The briefing was hard and thorough. I had little time to do anything but study, and this was complicated by constant invitations to study with Comrade Stephanie. And always hanging over my head was the threat of Conestoy's possible remembrance of seeing me with an FBI man. Finally, the last day of the week rolled round.
3: Tonight, comrades, you receive your assignments. You have been well trained. Now you will act on that training.
0: We will organize infiltration of schools?
3: That is correct. You, Comrade Svechik, receive a choice plum. Do you know Bryson University?
0: Yes. Small college not far north of here.
3: Though small, Bryson is a highly respected school. An example to many other colleges. You and Comrade Stephanie will see that the seeds of communism are planted there.
0: We'll not fail, Comrade Conestoy.
3: I'm sure you won't. Comrade Svechik, about where I have seen you. Perhaps you were around my hotel for some reason?
0: No.
3: No. Well, don't worry. Maybe by the time you finish your assignment, I will remember.
0: How long? How long did I have before the Soviet agent, Conestoy, remembered seeing me with an FBI man? The knowledge of what would happen when he did was a cold, leaden ball in my stomach. As with Comrade Stephanie, I listened to Conestoy's final instructions on our new assignment to infiltrate Bryson University.
3: There is one professor at Bryson who will be your best asset, Comrade Svechik. A Professor Walden.
0: Is he a fellow traveler?
3: A very reluctant one. You will have to play down everything except how communism will save the oppressed from the tyranny of fascism. Walden is fond of helping underdogs.
0: Well, can you get us a big name, Comrade Conestoy, someone to lecture the students?
3: I will send a wire tonight to Philip Stanley.
4: The singer?
3: Yes. He has a big reputation. The kids will listen to him even if he is a pinko chump.
0: Will he come?
3: He'll come. He's a thoroughgoing exhibitionist. Now, here is some expense money. Comrade Stephanie?
4: Yes?
3: I'm sending you with Comrade Svechik for only one reason. So you can have the opportunity to get your thinking straight by watching his.
4: Well, I don't understand you.
3: He is an exemplary party worker. If you are wise, when you come back, you will be too. That's all. Good night.
0: Good night, Comrade Conestoy.
4: Good night, Comrade.
3: Oh, Comrade Svechik.
0: Yes?
3: I just remembered where I saw you.
0: Where?
3: At the meeting of the Control Commission, the first day I arrived back here from the Lenin Institute.
0: Oh, no, I wasn't at that meeting.
3: Oh, I swear I had better remember it soon or it will be the death of me.
0: Bryson University. The usual ivied buildings and rolling green campus littered with students. Professor Walden turned out to be a thin, white-haired man with bent, iron-rimmed spectacles. His office was a 6-foot square of stale air wrapped around a battered desk and a stack of papers.
5: Yeah, your coming to see me like this has posed quite a moral problem, Mr. Svechik. Yes, indeed, quite a problem. You see, I am not sure I am in complete sympathy with communist teachings.
0: Oh, of course, but we're not here to ask you to become a communist, Professor. We merely ask you to work with us in bringing relief to the unfortunates of the world.
5: Oh? Well, in that case, what can I do to help?
0: Two things. Give us a list of students you believe to be in sympathy with our cause.
5: And the others?
0: We're going to organize a lecture. Philip Stanley, the famous singer, is flying all the way out here to address the students. It would be nice if you could act as master of ceremonies and introduce him.
5: Oh, why, of course. I'll be delighted. Philip Stanley, indeed.
0: Professor Walden gave us a list of a dozen names, and we went right to work on it. Heading the list was a boy named Roger Vanning. We found him in the Student Union, a hodgepodge of noise and smoke which figures as the social center of any college.
6: My goodness, Matt, this is like Mardi Gras. We'll never find him in all this mess.
0: Sure we will, but keep moving or you'll be crushed.
7: Wow! Hey, fellas, get a load of this one. She's real great all the way.
0: Looks like you've made a hit, Stephanie. Ask him if he knows Vanning.
6: All right. Excuse me, but do you know where I can find Roger Vanning?
7: Yeah, yonder, Sam. Oh, why not take a seat here, Dolly? For you, I'd go on the hook.
0: That'll do, Junior.
7: Don't tense, Dad. I ain't cruising for bruising.
0: Come on, Stephanie. That Roger Vanning looked like a kid who can vote. You'd better handle him alone. I'll try the next one on our list, Grace Sprocket. Meet you out front later. So you see, Miss Sprocket, it's up to the intelligentsia, like yourself, to lead the others.
8: I understand perfectly, Mr. Savetic. And I can promise you at least 20 students for the meeting.
0: Good. Philip Stanley will know of your work, I can assure you.
8: He will? I mean, of course, that I'm naturally quite pleased to be connected with Mr. Stanley in such a worthy cause. You may tell him he can depend upon Grace Sprocket.
0: Sure, I'll tell him. Four days of work, and we had nearly 200 students lined up for our demonstration. I hired a hall near the campus, decorated it with the usual banners and slogans. During last-minute preparations, my mind was on Conestoy. Would he have remembered yet? Perhaps he had, and even now the goon squad was on its way.
9: Ah! Ah! Me, me, me, me, me! Oh, these are terrible acoustics, Svetik. Perfectly awful. Really shouldn't sing at all in a barn like this. After all, you know, these boys and girls are my public. They deserve to hear me at my best.
0: Oh, absolutely, Mr. Stanley. However, just being able to see you in person and hear your words of truth will inspire these young people to magnificent heights. They'll recognize you as something far greater than a singing star.
9: Greater than a star?
0: Of course. You'll be known as a social leader, a man destined to sway multitudes toward the goal of true socialistic society.
9: Well, I hadn't thought of it that way. Excuse me, Svetik. I think I'll go run over this speech you prepared for me.
0: Better practice it, knucklehead. I hope I can keep my dinner when I hear it.
6: Oh, Matt, come here a minute, would you?
0: Sure. What is it, Stephanie?
6: Well, I just wanted to check plans with you.
0: Okay. After his song, Stanley will give his talk. At the end, when he starts the Internationale, you give Grace Sprocket and the other agitators the signal to jump up and begin a community sing out of it.
6: And when the crowd's good and excited, Sprocket and company lead them off for a demonstration on Faculty Row, right?
0: Mm-hmm. And be sure the placards and signs are ready for them to pick up on the way out. Come on, let's get this thing rolling.
5: Ladies and gentlemen of Bryson, this evening marks the beginning of a new movement here in Bryson. A movement that will excite you as it has excited me. Tonight, we are striking a blow against oppression.
9: Oh, my beloved friends. Here at Bryson, I want to thank you for your wonderful reception of my humble talent and words. In closing this meeting, I can only think of the words of a song dear to my heart and dear to the hearts of all who have compassion for the more unfortunate of this earth. Sing it with me. The words are on the sheets of paper you found in your seats. That's it. The Internationale. Sing it with me.

0: Everything went off like clockwork. Excited by the speeches and music, and led by the screaming Grace Sprocket and a cohort, the thoughtless kids eagerly snatched up the waiting placards and signs to start the demonstration on the campus. For an hour, Stephanie and I watched from the background as the shouting, chanting students paraded on Faculty Row.
1: Not a very pretty sight, Matt.
0: Are you crazy? It's exactly what we wanted.
1: The police! Matt, there'll be a riot for sure.
0: Right. That's why I called them. Come on, Stephanie. Our work here is done.

0: Here we are, Stephanie. Back at the Little Red Schoolhouse. Come on, Conestroy's waiting for us.
1: Let him wait for a minute. I'm sick of it, Matt. I'm sick of the rottenness, of the lying and cheating. Let's quit the party, you and I. We could go away together.
0: What? You must be out of your stupid mind, talking to me this way.
1: Well, what are you going to do?
0: What do you think I'm going to do? I'm going to report you. The party has ways of dealing with treason.
1: Oh, no, please, don't turn me in, Matt. I'm sorry.
0: It's too late. Get inside.
2: I heard the report on the radio. You did a good job, comrade. What's the trouble? You look angry.
0: I am angry. This traitor just tried to make me quit the party.
2: Oh, did she? I told you, Comrade Stephanie. Comrade Svetik is as solid as the Kremlin.
3: He sure is.
0: Wait a minute. You mean I was just being tested?
3: Testing high-ranking party members is my job, Comrade Svetik. I'm an agent of the MVD. Now, if you'll excuse me, I'll have to get back to town and file my report.
0: Tested. After all my years in the party.
2: Happens to all of us. Oh, yes. I have something for you. A reward. Here in this drawer.
0: Reward?
2: This. Put up your hands.
0: A gun? What's this all about? I don't understand.
2: FBI agent. That's where I saw you. You were talking to an FBI man. I told you I would remember.
0: Oh, now look, I can explain that.
2: Get out
0: this
2: to my
0: just...
2: car, you dirty stool pigeon. Move!
0: What do you plan to do? Do you mind telling me?
2: Yes, I will be glad to. I want you to have time to be afraid. We are going to arrange a little suicide. Your suicide.
0: My only hope was the FBI surveillance. Conestoy and I were at his car when the FBI men moved in on the run, Ed Grayson leading. Conestoy opened the car door just as Grayson squeezed a shot over our heads.
4: Down, Matt, down!
0: I hit the dirt in that precious second when Conestoy's attention was distracted by Grayson. Then Conestoy made his break.
4: Stop! Conestoy, stop! All right, then, get him!
0: FBI fire laced the night with red as it went over me, but Conestoy had a good start. He was getting away when he hit that bad curve, doing 70. Then there was nothing on earth that could save him as his car skidded over the steep embankment.

0: No use calling an ambulance. Conestoga's dead. Better clear out, fellas, and let the police handle this as an accident. I'll stick around and square it with them.
1: See you later, Grayson.
2: It's a tough way to go.
0: Lucky for you, though, Matt. You're free to keep on with your work.
2: Yeah, he was the only one who knew. Well, I'd better get out of here. Think I'll walk up and take a last look at the Little Red Schoolhouse. No, it wasn't the end of a story, nor the beginning. It was just a part of the strange war I was fighting. Freedom's a good cause. It made me feel contented, even though I knew that until the war was won, I'd always be a man who walked alone.

0: I was a communist for the FBI, on Tuned to Yesterday from the 13th of April, 1952, a syndicated episode. And that wraps up this hour of crime on Tuned to Yesterday. Be sure to be with us next time for more great shows from radio's past. Until our next hour together, I'm Mark Levonier. Thanks for tuning in.
1: And good evening from WRVO. It's 10:58. Thanks for tuning in on a Sunday night to wrap up your weekend with a little old-time radio. It's Tuned to Yesterday, a show that comes to you every night of the week from 10 o'clock until midnight. We still have a full hour of tonight's show still to come. It's on the way next, beginning with an NPR News update. 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
0: Welcome to Tuned to Yesterday, delivering programs from radio's golden years. I'm your host, Mark Levonier. Drama in this hour from the Lady Esther Scream Guild Theater and Stars in the Air.
3: Breezy character, Sam. Very sure of himself.
4: He always was. How long has he been here, Walter?
3: Came in last night.
4: What does he want?
3: Oh, he wants me to get his girl out of jail.
4: His girl?
3: That's what he said he wanted.
4: What do you think he wants?
3: What he can get. He's a gambler, a sharpshooter, an angle boy. Couldn't you see the blackmail in his eyes?
4: I haven't had your experience with criminals.
3: You will when Sammy starts to shake you down.
4: Release the girl. Maybe he'll just pick up and leave.
3: Leave? You think he'll leave a touch worth millions?
4: There's only one way to find out. Release the girl.
0: It's Tuned to Yesterday.
5: Live from NPR News, I'm Dale Willman. President Trump will head to Turkey this week for this year's NATO summit. Many members of NATO are anxious about the changing alliance role of the U.S. Trump has pulled some U.S. troops from Europe and has demanded for some time that Europe countries pay more of a share for the cost of NATO. David Kattler is a senior fellow at the Center for European Policy Analysis. He says the conversation in Turkey will include a spending discussion.
6: The Trump administration in the president's first term and now in his second term has actually played a pretty significant role in attracting other nations' attention to the spending level and getting that agreement, not just to reach the 2% from the Wales commitment for some years ago, but also to the 5% commitment that came out of the Hague summit. But what's most important now moving forward, that the spending is rising, is actually translating the spending into real military capability. And I think that's one of the things that this summit is going to focus on.
5: Police in Memphis say National Guard troops fired their weapons in the early morning hours today, killing a man who was armed with a handgun. As NPR's Joel Rose reports, the incident is now under investigation.
7: Police say officers were responding to calls of shots fired in downtown Memphis just before 4 a.m. local time when they saw, quote, an armed male carrying a handgun. The man, identified by the Tennessee Bureau of Investigation as 20-year-old Tyron Johnson, fled on foot, pursued by Memphis police officers, along with Tennessee National Guard soldiers who are assigned to the area. What happened next is unclear. The TBI says, quote, the situation escalated, unquote, for reasons that are still under investigation. Memphis police said the man turned toward the National Guard members with his weapon before they fired and struck him. Johnson was pronounced dead at the scene. No law enforcement officers were injured. Joel Rose, NPR News.
5: The Equal Employment Opportunity Commission has now formally rescinded a decades-old guidance. That guidance allowed employers to take affirmative action to fight discrimination. As NPR's Andrea Hsu reports, the Trump administration says the guidance was inconsistent with federal law.
8: Back in 1979, the EEOC told employers they could lawfully take temporary steps to address race or sex-based imbalances in their workforce. It was a green light to create things like mentoring programs for women and hiring targets for minority candidates. But now under President Trump, the agency has reversed course. Agency Chair Andrea Lucas has argued that federal civil rights laws apply equally to all workers and that programs aimed at helping black or female workers are not okay because they exclude white people and men. The lone Democrat on the commission, Kalpana Kotagal, called the move to rescind the guidance yet another attack on civil rights protections. Andrea Hsu, NPR News.
5: President Trump this weekend pardoned 11 people, including a former business partner of Washington lobbyist Jack Abramoff. You're listening to NPR News. Britain's National Health Service is banking on artificial intelligence to cut patients' waiting times and doctors' workloads. Vicky Barker has a report.
9: For more than 41 million Brits with smartphones, the NHS app is their first port of call when making an appointment or ordering a prescription refill. Over the next 12 months, some 200,000 users will also get access to a new AI triage tool, which will ask a series of questions to direct them to the appropriate services. It will be available to all app users by mid-2028. An early trial showed it cut the number of patients sitting on hold by some 30%. The NHS is also rolling out AI transcription tools after a major study found that freeing doctors from writing up their notes allowed them to spend nearly a quarter more of their time with patients. For NPR News, I'm Vicky Barker in London.
5: A Delta Airlines flight reported Saturday night that it was hit by a firework. The plane was preparing to land at Chicago's Midway Airport when the strike occurred. The pilot described the incident as a big bang. The plane landed safely, and Delta says none of the 52 passengers or six crew members were injured. Erling Haaland headed in the ahead goal in the 80th minute and scored again before the end of regulation time as Norway beat Brazil in the World Cup quarterfinals 2-1. Haaland has now tied Lionel Messi and Kylian Mbappe for the most goals in the tournament with 7. It's the first round of 16 exit for Brazil since 1990. One game is still underway. England is leading Mexico 3-2 in the final minutes. I'm Dale Willman, NPR News.
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0: Welcome to Tuned to Yesterday, delivering programs from radio's past. I'm your host, Mark Levonier. Coming up in this hour, drama, later on, Stars in the Air with a movie adaptation. But first, it's the Late Yester Screen Guild Theater with the story Journey for Margaret, a CBS episode from April 5th, 1943.
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Tonight, Lady Esther presents the Screen Guild Players in Journey for Margaret, Metro-Goldwyn-Mayer's production of W.L. White's deeply moving story of England's war-orphaned children. It stars Robert Young as John Davis, Anita Louise as his wife Nora Davis, 6-year-old Margaret O'Brien as Margaret, and 4-year-old Billy Severn as Peter.

0: What are you writing, Daddy? Daddy.
1: Huh? Oh, I'm sorry, Margaret. I guess I'm still not used to your calling me Daddy.
0: What are you writing, Daddy?
1: I'm writing a story.
0: About what?
1: Oh, about you and me and a couple of other people. Now, suppose you run along and play so Daddy can work.
0: All right, Daddy. You work hard.
1: Margaret just came in and talked to me. Gentle, serious, wonderful little Margaret. She's our girl now. Margaret Davis, daughter of John Davis, foreign correspondent. That's me. And Mrs. Davis. That's Nora. This really started the first day we got back to London. Nora and I had been through a lot those last few months. Poland, Norway, Holland, all the hopeless horror of the fall of France. Now back in London again, sitting in the third floor room of our hotel, we were having a drink. Nora was drinking milk, of course.
2: John, I know it's sacrilege, with milk, I mean, but we ought to drink to something.
1: Nora, I want you to go home.
2: I'm sorry. Motion denied.
1: Oh, please go. For me. For us. Go back to New York. They have our baby there.
2: No, John.
1: Please, Nora. You saw what they did to Rotterdam. You were in France. They'll do it here, too.
2: I imagine they will. But they're still having babies in London. Even in Rotterdam. I can't run away from life, John. Neither can you.
1: I might have known you'd just make a speech.
2: Oh, I'm sorry, darling. I didn't mean to get maudlin. You know, I'd better have a drink of your whiskey. I've got to sober up.
1: That was Nora. Brave, gallant Nora who never once complained. Not even when I had to leave her in the hotel room alone. It was about a week later, I think, my first London raid. I was out in the street with Herbert Allison, head of our London office. I guess it must have been pretty bad. The Hankels roaring up there in the dark and the ack-ack making an awful clatter.
3: That was close, John. Pretty rough on you to drag you out tonight.
1: Oh, forget it. If I didn't come out tonight, what would I write about tomorrow?
3: Well, what will you write about anywhere?
1: Meaning what?
3: Now, let's face it, old boy. That stuff you've been turning out is terrible. Straight out of the icebox.
1: Don't forget, I've got to keep a weather eye on the censor.
3: The censor wouldn't cut the stuff I want. The sort of copy you sent from Madrid. I'll wager those stories even made the telegraph girls cry.
1: Well, that was before Munich. Before Czechoslovakia and before France.
3: I can't blame it on that, John. It's you. You've changed. You don't get mad anymore. Now, if you could get mad the way you used to...
1: A man can't go on feeling forever. There's a limit. By and by, he finds himself dead. That's why I can't get mad. I'm dead.
3: Perhaps. Oh, look, there's something across the way. Direct hit, I think. Come on.
4: Yes, somebody found a telephone. Call it in. Gas and water lines broke. Up to it now and stand by with the ambulance.
1: What was it, Warren? A direct hit?
4: Oh, yes, sir. Direct hit it was, sir. Family in the name of Humphreys. Mother and son. Bringing the little lipper out here now. Here they are.
3: I'll hold him, nurse.
5: Thank you. Now, if we could get him to give up that little wool lamb.
1: I'll get it. Look, son, let me hold the lamb for you, will you? I'll give it back. Honest, I promise. That's a good fellow. Now, go ahead, nurse.
5: I don't think anything's broken. Shock, perhaps. Anything hurt you, son? Your arm.
0: No, don't hurt.
5: Oh, good. I'll take him along. Oh, come along, soldier. You're going to be fine.
1: The cowards. The filthy, rotten cowards to hit a kid like that.
3: What's the matter, John? Getting mad?
1: Oh, cut it out, Allison.
3: I'm sorry. What are you going to do with that lamb?
1: Lamb? Say, I forgot to give it back.
3: I'd keep it if I were you. Prop it up on your typewriter when you get back to the office.
1: Thanks, but I'm not going back to the office right now. I think I'll go home and look in on Nora. May I have my key, please? Room 319.
6: Yes, sir. I know, sir. Room 319.
1: What's the matter? Anything wrong?
6: I'm afraid so, sir. Demolition bomb. Hit a sharp angle. Hit about the fifth floor.
1: My wife.
6: Well, you see, sir...
1: My wife?
6: St. Medlin's Hospital, Bayswater Road. I think you'd better hurry, sir.
7: I think you can see her now, Mr. Davis. Just a few minutes, though. I gave her a hypodermic.
1: Thank you, doctor.
7: Before you go in, one thing you ought to know. I had to operate.
1: Operate? Well, why?
7: There was a lesion from bomb percussion. She'll be all right.
1: She's got to be all right.
7: She will be. Of course, she won't be having another baby.
1: You mean for a long time?
7: Ever.
1: Ever?
7: You mustn't let her know that yet. The full truth right now would make it worse. Do you understand?
1: Yes, yeah, I understand. Can I go in now?
7: I think so.
1: Nora.
2: Hello, Cookie.
1: Nora. Nora, darling.
2: Lean down, John. I want to touch your face.
1: Like this? Will this do?
2: Mm-hmm. For now. They gave me something to make me sleep, they said. Only it doesn't feel like sleep. It feels like dying.
1: Oh, dope always does that to you.
2: It doesn't matter. They've killed my baby. All our babies. Tomorrow's babies. The day after tomorrow's. All our babies. Forever dead.
1: Who told you such nonsense?
2: No one told me. It's true, isn't it?
1: Darling, please, go to sleep now.
2: What did I want babies for? It was just a dream. Everything's a dream.
1: That's the hypo working. You're very drunk, my darling.
2: I don't want to be a dream. I don't want to be a dream.
1: Nora, let go. Try to get some rest.
2: I want to be real. Flesh and blood. I don't want to be a ghost.
1: Nora, honey.
2: A ghost. Beautiful ghost. I'll be a ghost. And you'll be a ghost. The whole world crawling with ghosts.
7: Nora. She's sleeping now. You can come back tomorrow.
1: Thank you, Doctor.
7: And I'd suggest you leave that little wool lamb at home. It might make her think of things she'd rather forget.

0: soon as Nora could travel, I sent her back to the States. She was so quiet and so bitter, I thought the change might help. I had to stay, of course. I had my work. Maybe Allison was smarter than I knew. He asked for some articles on the Rizik Children's Home. It was there I found an old young friend that kept a promise I had made.
1: Mr. Davis, you're sure it's the same boy?
0: I was sure of it when I saw him yesterday. That's why I brought his lamb. It's a bit ragged, a little on the depressing side.
1: That doesn't matter. It will make a link with his past. It might get him to talk. He scarcely said a word since he came to us.
2: Here he is, Miss Sprouse.
1: Oh, thank you, Jenny. Come in, Peter. I want you to meet John Davis. Well, Peter, have you lost your tongue?
0: Oh, that's all right, Miss Strauss. Peter, I'm glad to see you again. I brought you something that belongs to you. A nice woolly lamb.
3: The house!
0: But I promised I'd give it back. He's an old friend of yours.
3: My Look. Lamb?
0: The same one. Here.
3: Lamb. You ran away, lamb. Oh, lamb.
1: Thank heaven.
3: He's an awful lamb. Awful! He spoils his soup and throws his spoon down the pipe and wets his knickers. He's awful, oh, lad.
1: And we'll never take him away from you again, Peter. Never. Now take him upstairs and get ready for tea.
3: Yes, we go.
0: Goodbye, Peter.
3: Oh, no, you come too.
0: Well, some other time. I'll be seeing you.
3: You sure? You promise?
0: Of course I promise.
3: All right. Come along, lamb. We go see.
0: Poor little devil.
1: He likes you. It appears you've become something of a link yourself. Yes?
4: I was told to ask for Miss Strauss.
1: I'm Miss Strauss.
4: I'm Mrs. Harris, and this is Margaret. I'm her foster mother. Her latest foster mother, that is. There were two others before me. But I'm afraid none of us could handle the child.
1: I'd rather we discussed it alone.
4: Oh, little Margaret and I have no secrets. It's just that she won't talk or eat her food. And nobody's been able to pry her loose from that incendiary bomb.
1: I'm sure if you'll just leave her with us.
4: Oh, she does that curious thing all day long. Always rubbing her hands into her eyes like that.
1: Yes, I see. I believe I know how
4: to... Oh, not that we don't think it was a privilege, you understand. My husband and I both felt it was...
1: Good day, Mrs. Harris.
4: Oh, well. Goodbye.
0: That woman is worse than a raid.
1: And much more dangerous. Well, Margaret, we're glad to have you here.
0: Just stands there and rubs your eyes.
1: Yes. Margaret, would you like to cry? Would you like to cry, dear? You can, you know. You can cry if you want.
3: You won't smack me? You won't smack me, Fred Bellner?
1: Why, of course not. Of course not. We never spank little girls. If you feel like crying, go on and cry. That's it. That's it, Margaret. Go ahead and cry.

0: Well, I really ought to be getting along, Miss Strauss. I'm way overdue at the office.
1: You've been wonderful with the children, Mr. Davis.
0: Well, having tea was fun, but giving them a bath, that's a little out of my line.
1: They like you. I told them you'd come in to say goodnight. Right in there.
0: Well, I... Oh, well, I... Children, you still up?
2: Bye, Mr. Davis.
0: Peter, why aren't you asleep?
2: You're not asleep.
0: Well, 6:30 isn't my usual bedtime. Now, go to sleep. You too, Margaret.
2: I want my imagisium bomb.
0: Well, there it is, right by your car.
2: The plane's coming. A bomber.
0: No, it isn't. It's just our guns chasing the bombers away.
2: It's like a bomber to me. Oh, God, take my love away. Oh, man.
0: He's going to sleep, Margaret. You go to sleep, too.
2: Is it a German plane?
0: No, it's one of ours.
2: Is it dropping bombs now?
0: No, no, it's going away.
2: No?
0: Yes, now. You hear? It's going away. They won't hurt you if I can help it.
2: You sound awfully mad.
0: I am awful mad. But not at you. Now, go to sleep.
2: Will you sleep here, too?
0: Well, if you want me to.
2: I want you to. You didn't say your prayers.
0: Well, I'll say them later.
2: I want you to say them now. I want you to say your prayers now.
0: Dear God, dear God, take care of Nora and Margaret and Peter and all the others. And me, please keep me mad, God. Please keep me mad.

0: As the days passed, I saw a lot of Margaret and Peter. And when Allison decided to send me to the States for a vacation, I cabled Nora asking her if I could bring the children home with me. When she didn't answer my cable, I phoned. Allison and I waited hours for the call to get through, and then... Hello? Yes, I'm ready. Hello, Nora? Nora?
1: Yes, John. It's me.
0: Oh, gosh, I'm glad. You didn't answer my cable.
1: Well, I just got it, John. I've been away in the country. I haven't been feeling so well.
0: Nora, I know you. You're not trying to get better.
1: Well, maybe I wasn't, but I am now. Oh, John, it's a wonderful idea. I'm so excited.
0: I know, but which one, the boy or the girl?
1: Oh, darling, you can't ask me to decide.
0: Well, you can't ask me either. If you knew them, Nora...
1: Oh, then, darling, bring them both.
0: Both? Are you sure?
1: Of course.
0: I mean, really sure?
1: Oh, John, dear, come home and find out.
0: Oh, Cookie, you're wonderful. I'll cable you tomorrow. Allison, she said yes, she wants them both.
2: Oh, I surmised. Now all you have to do is to get them passage.
0: You see, if I can get them on my plane to Lisbon, we can take a boat to New York.
3: No, I'm sorry, Mr. Davis. I'm afraid it's hopeless.
0: Hopeless?
3: Your plane is booked to the teeth. So is every plane for weeks.
0: We're just two little kids. We could squeeze them in. We'd sit in the aisle, the washroom, the... Look, Miss Fleming, why can't I take them as my luggage?
3: It's certainly irregular, but I might...
0: You could?
3: I think so. But then you're allowed only 40 pounds.
0: Well, that's not enough for two kids. Maybe not enough for one. But suppose they're both under 40 pounds. I could take one and get another passenger to take the other.
3: If you can persuade them, you're a genius. I'll give you the names.
0: Miss Fleming, I've never seen you before. Perhaps I'll never see you again. But I love you. I'll love you all my life. I know it's a strange request, Mrs. Bailey, but I've tried all the other passengers and been turned down. I'll make it up to you for everything you have to leave behind. If you'll take this child...
3: Mr. Davis, I'm going to live with my daughter in Canada. I have no one else left. My husband and my son.
0: Oh, I'm sorry.
3: It isn't easy to choose one 40-pound package that will represent 50 years of living. Those few things I can't give up.
0: Well, you've been very patient, Mrs. Bailey. Thank you, and I do understand. One of them was just over 40 pounds, Miss Strauss. If I just didn't have to choose.
4: But they're both under 40 pounds. And you do have to choose.
0: Eeny, meeny, miny, moe. This one stay, this one go. I can't.
4: Then I must make your decision for you.
0: You?
4: Yes, I'm used to it. Here we must make decisions every day. You wait here. You will know which one in a minute.
0: Fine spot to be in. I didn't like them both. They weren't so sweet. One of them didn't like me.
5: Mr. Davis?
0: Yes, Margaret?
5: Judy said to tell you it's a girl.
0: A girl? Margaret, darling. Oh, Margaret, darling.
3: I hope it's the right one, Mr. Davis.
0: Could there be a wrong one?
5: Margaret! Margaret!
0: Does he know?
3: I tried to explain. He's so attached to her.
5: Margaret goes away. I goes too.
0: I wish it were that easy, son.
5: But I want to go to with mine, Mr. Davis.
0: Well, look, Peter, you'll be having a lot of fun. You'll go to live somewhere in the country, maybe. There'll be horses and cows and sheep and real live lambs.
5: Don't walk.
0: I'll send you some presents, too. A nice new teddy and maybe an elephant.
5: Don't walk.
0: Of course you do. I'll send them to Trudy for you.
3: All he wants is that little ragged lamb of his. Look at the way he holds on to it.
0: I know. Peter, I'm leaving you, but it isn't because I want to. I like you, Peter, and someday I'll come back. Someday soon. Oh, gosh.
3: It's getting late, Mr. Davis. You don't want to miss that plane?
0: Yes. Peter, will you say goodbye? Please, Peter. No, wait, don't leave like that. Peter, wait.
3: Forgive me. I think it's better so.
0: Yeah, I guess you're right.
6: Besides, I... Well, you said yourself it's getting late. Well, you better be going. Goodbye, Trudy.
4: Goodbye. I only wish you could be taking both of them.

0: plane. There's the plane, Daddy.
1: What did you call me?
0: Daddy, would you be my daddy when we get to America?
1: America and everywhere else.
0: I want to go to America right now.
1: Well, then we better get aboard. Unless you've got a secret pair of wings.
0: No, Daddy, I haven't got no wings. Margaret! Margaret! Look, Daddy, look. It's Peter.
1: Peter?
2: Now, I go stew with my Mr. Davis.
1: Peter, how did you get here? Who brought you?
3: I did, Mr. Davis. I found I could do without that 40-pound package after all.
1: Mrs. Bailey, I don't know what to say.
3: Well, then don't say it. Somehow after you left, I never felt more lonesome in my life. Up to the last moment, I was resolved. But then I made the mistake of calling your office, and almost instantly there was a lady at my house with a child, a Miss Strauss.
1: Mrs. Bailey, this is a wonderful thing that you're doing.
3: My son was in the RAF. Now, shall we go aboard?
1: I guess this is almost the end of the story. By plane to Lisbon and by boat to New York. We're coming up the harbor now, and I ought to take the youngsters out on deck. New York at night is something they'll remember all their lives. Something I'd rather like to see again myself.
2: Daddy, look at all the stars in America.
0: It's Christmas. It's Christmas.
1: No, those are the lights of New York City. The biggest city you ever saw.
2: What's it got lights on for?
1: To light up the city, just like... Didn't you children ever see a city with its lights on?
2: No. What's it got its lights on for?
1: Well, because that's the way all cities look when they're not afraid of being bombed, when they're not right in the war.
0: Is America right in the war?
1: Well, only a few days now.
0: Daddy, we stopped. There's a lot of people getting on in that little boat.
1: Newspaper man like Daddy.
2: What's it got its lights on for?
1: Well, Peter, you see...
4: John! John H. Davis.
1: Nora!
4: I chiseled my way under the press box.
1: Oh, darling.
4: Oh, Mr. Davis. And Mr. Davis, Jr. And Margaret, oh, golly.
0: We saw the lights. All the lights are on.
2: No, they're not. They're going out.
1: Out? Nora, what's that, a blackout?
4: Yes, John. New York's blacking out.
0: The lights are going out.
1: Are you frightened, Margaret?
0: No, Margaret's not frightened.
2: But what's it putting the lights out for?
4: They're putting them out. They're putting them out because all the lights of all the cities of the world must go out before any of them can go on again.
0: Will they go on again?
1: Yes, dear. Just as soon as the war is over.
4: And when they do, not anything. Not anyone will ever put them out again.
0: Will I see?
1: Yes, Margaret. You'll see.

0: Next week, the Lady Esther Screen Guild Players will present Pittsburgh. It will star Marlena Dietrich, Randolph Scott, and John Wayne. Be sure to listen.
1: The Lady Esther Screen Guild Theater, on Tuned to Yesterday, a CBS episode from the 5th of April, 1943. This is an hour of drama on Tuned to Yesterday. I'm your host, Mark Levonier. Straight ahead, an adaptation of the motion picture The Strange Love of Martha Ivers, which was released in 1946, being Kirk Douglas's film debut, and starred Barbara Stanwyck, Van Heflin, and Elizabeth Scott. All four of those movie actors brought their roles to radio in different episodes, and this is the one that featured Elizabeth Scott, heard on CBS on April 17, 1952.
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0: Good evening, ladies and gentlemen, and welcome again to 30 minutes of exciting and gripping transcribed drama. A fascinating story tonight, the story of a girl who outwitted death, but was in the end defeated by life. Stars in the Air is proud to bring you Hal Wallace's famous production for Paramount, The Strange Love of Martha Ivers, based on an original story by Jack Patrick. Starring Dan Duryea as Sam and Elizabeth Scott as Martha, with Joseph Kearns as Walter O'Neill.
1: The big neon sign at the city limits said, "Welcome to Iverstown." Welcome. That gave me a laugh. Yeah, a big laugh. About the only laugh I had for the next few days. I hadn't been back for 18 years, not since I was a kid of 12 and lambed out one night to join the circus. As a matter of fact, I wasn't going back now. I was headed west, and the road just happened to run that way. I was heading west pretty fast, I guess. I didn't even slow down to light that cigarette. One minute I was on the road to Iverstown, and the next minute, I was off. Radiator looks like a second-hand accordion. Got someone here who can fix it, Pop?
2: Wouldn't be surprised.
1: How long will it take?
2: Can't tell. I'll look her over.
1: How much will it cost?
2: Won't know till it's done. What's the name?
1: Sam Masterson.
2: Anything else you want me to check?
1: Yeah, the radio. Listen. All I seem to get is Joes are the wives of the Joe.
3: Good evening, friends, and welcome to Citizens Forum.
2: Political meeting.
1: That's worse.
3: We regret to announce that Mr. Walter P. O'Neill, candidate for re-election as district attorney, was taken suddenly ill tonight and will not be able to speak as promised. However, we are fortunate to have in his place the best-loved civic figure of Iverstown. Ladies and gentlemen, Mrs. Walter P. O'Neill.
4: Thank you, Mr. Chairman. Fellow citizens, the issues in this election are very simple. We here in Iverstown...
2: That's enough of that, malarkey.
1: Hey, this Walter P. O'Neill, isn't he the kid that used to live on Sycamore Street? Father used to be a school teacher?
2: Yeah, that's him. You know him?
1: Yeah, used to. A little scared kid on Sycamore Street. Now he's running for district attorney.
2: Yep. Third term. He'll win in a breeze.
1: What's the odds?
2: No odds, no takers. He's had the job sewed up ever since he convicted that murderer. You know.
1: I don't, but I'd like to.
2: The one that killed old Lady Ivers. Nasty character, all right.
1: She certainly was.
2: No, I mean the murderer. But he sure fixed things for Walter O'Neill.
1: You mean a lifetime job?
2: I mean a wife who owns a whole darn town.
1: Oh, that rich? Who'd he marry?
2: Well, if you used to live here, you ought to know her. Old Lady Ivers' niece, Martha Ivers.
1: Martha Ivers. Sure, I knew Martha Ivers, all right. Only the way things worked out, maybe I didn't know her as well as I thought.
5: Walter.
1: Oh, back from the meeting already, Martha?
5: Walter, you were supposed to speak tonight. Did you forget?
1: No, I didn't forget.
5: Where were you then?
1: Getting drunk.
5: Why?
1: Why? Well, frankly, Martha, I'm a sentimental man. It occurred to me that this is the fourth anniversary of my father's death, so I had a drink to his sainted memory.
5: Walter, listen to me. What's done is done. You've got a life to live, a brilliant career.
1: That's what my father always said.
5: Your father was right.
1: My father was never right about anything. The day he walked in and found you around on the floor with her head bashed in and you standing over her like
5: I told you I never want that mentioned.
1: My father, may he rest in peace, was a greedy man. He knew that as long as he kept quiet, he could make you do anything he wished. He could even make you marry me. And so a man was hanged.
5: If he hadn't hanged for that, he would have hanged for something else. He was a criminal.
1: Martha, sometimes I wonder how you manage it.
5: It's done, it's past. I have nothing to fear. You'll never tell.
1: No, I'll never tell. But, Martha, do you ever stop to think that someone else was there that night? Sam Masterson.
5: Sam Masterson ran away from home that night. He's never been back. He never will come back.
1: No, perhaps not. But sometimes I wonder what would happen if he did.
2: What's yours, Bud? What do you have?
1: Bourbon. With water, if the bourbon isn't so good.
2: One bourbon. With water.
6: Excuse me, mister. Have you got a match?
1: Sure.
6: Thanks. You know the right time?
1: Quarter past 10.
6: I hate to bother you, but I gotta catch a bus at 10:45. I don't know anybody around here, and...
1: And you were feeling lonesome.
6: Honest, I'm so lonesome I like to have died.
1: You don't die of being lonesome. You just get terribly hurt. Can I buy you a drink?
6: Thanks. You talked me into it.
1: Her name was Tony. Tony Marichek. She just asked for a match, and the rest was murder. We sat there, and I thought to myself, she's a nice kid. She's had a rough time, but she's a nice kid. So I bought her a drink. And then a few more, and we talked about nothing in particular. Till the goon behind the bar gave out with...
2: That's all, folks. No more drinks. 12 o'clock.
6: 12 o'clock. I missed my bus.
1: I knew you'd missed it an hour ago.
6: You're smart. Anything else you know?
1: Maybe you didn't want to go to Ridgeville. Maybe you wanted to miss that bus.
6: Maybe I did.
1: Maybe you'd rather head for the west.
6: Maybe I would.
1: Maybe you'd like to go in my car.
6: Maybe you're right. Sam, there's something I ought to tell you first.
1: I'll get you a room at my hotel. We'll have to wait for my car to be fixed.
6: Sam...
1: The chances are we'll leave tomorrow.
6: Sam, I just got out of jail.
1: Like I said before, we'll leave tomorrow.
6: Like I meant to say, I think you're swell.
1: I got her a room right next to mine, told her goodnight, and hit the sack. The next thing I knew, it was 10 in the morning. And somebody was hammering at my dreams.
7: Hey, you in there, Masterson. Open up.
1: Okay. Take it easy, will you? It's still the middle of the night. Well, what do you want, Blue Eyes?

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1: How's it?
2: Nothing. All I said was, why not?
3: Sammy. Sammy Masterson.
2: Little Walter O'Neill.
3: I wouldn't have known you, Sam. How long's it been?
2: Oh, 17, 18 years. Remember, we were just kids when I left, the three of us.
3: Yeah, the three of us. You, me, and Martha.
2: What's she like, Walter?
3: Beautiful. I married her.
2: I know, I know. You've done all right.
3: I guess. What about you? What have you done?
2: Knocked around, seen a lot, gambled.
3: You mean gamble?
2: Sure, that's my business.
3: I suppose I should say something disapproving, but I can't. I'm too glad you dropped in to see me, Sam.
2: Well, I wouldn't have bothered you, Walter, only, I met a girl, and she's in a jam. She's in jail.
3: What's the charge?
2: Violation of probation. Name is Tony Marichek.
3: That's not easy to square, Sam.
2: Oh, you can do it, for old time's sake.
3: Well, I'll do what I can, of course.
4: Walter, I was on my way downtown, and I... Oh, I didn't know you were busy.
3: Hello!
4: Hello.
3: The name is Masterson, Sam Masterson.
4: I'm sorry, but I... Sammy Masterson. Sammy, hello.
3: Oh, for a hug like that, I could say it again. Hello.
4: I didn't recognize you. You're all grown up.
3: You too. I never figured a skinny little mutt would grow up so beautiful. Shows you what a new Tony will do.
2: It's funny. I always thought of Martha as... Well, sometimes you sort of keep things in your mind, things you saw as a kid. You know how it is.
4: Of course.
2: Look, Walter, you're a busy man, so I'll blow. Thanks for helping an old pal out. So long, Martha. I'll be seeing you.
3: Breezy character, Sam. Very sure of himself.
4: He always was. How long has he been here, Walter?
3: Came in last night.
4: What does he want?
3: Oh, he wants me to get his girl out of jail.
4: His girl?
3: That's what he said he wanted.
4: What do you think he wants?
3: What he can get. He's a gambler, a sharpshooter, an angle boy. Couldn't you see the blackmail in his eyes?
4: I haven't had your experience with criminals.
3: You will when Sammy starts to shake you down.
4: Release the girl. Maybe he'll just pick up and leave.
3: Leave? You think he'll leave a touch worth millions?
4: There's only one way to find out. Release the girl. If you want me, I'll be at home.
3: I thought you were on your way downtown.
4: I've changed my mind.
3: Miss Johnson, I want a routine check on a Samuel Masterson. He's probably registered at the hotel. Check all garages for his car. Yeah, I have a hunch he drove into town. Oh, and get hold of McCarthy, that private detective. Tell him I want to see him at once.
2: Hello?
4: Sam, what are you doing here?
2: I found your message when I got back to the hotel.
4: I asked you to phone.
2: Well, I figured you wouldn't mind if I came in person.
4: I don't. Oh, Sam, we've got so much to talk about.
2: Okay. Walter, why did you marry him?
4: Pick another subject.
2: It's your turn.
4: You.
2: An open book. I went out with the circus that night, made friends with the animals, learned all about human beings from them. Got a great training for being a gambler.
4: You sound as though you liked it.
2: You would have, too. You were supposed to come with me that night.
4: Oh, you... do remember.
2: Yeah, your aunt didn't like me very much. I wasn't allowed to come in the house. Walter let me in. He was helping you do your lessons. And then your aunt must have heard my voice. She called to you.
4: There was a storm that night. Thunder and lightning. I was afraid of the thunder.
2: Well, you always told me you weren't.
4: I didn't want you to know. I wanted to be like you. Never afraid of anything.
2: What a couple of kids we were.
4: We're not kids now.
2: No, Martha, we're not kids. No time for dreams.
4: Only one dream, Sam. And it came true. You're here.
2: So is Walter.
4: Sam, about Walter and myself.
2: Don't tell me.
4: I want you to understand.
2: Oh, I understand, Martha. I understood when I saw you together in his office. I never saw a guy so nuts about anybody in my life.
4: All right, Sam. What do you want?
2: What do I want?
4: Yes, why did you come back here?
2: So, the road curb, but I didn't.
4: Tell me the truth.
2: Hey, now, wait a minute. You're beginning to sound just like your aunt.
4: Don't ever say that to me. Don't ever.
2: Look, baby, I won't be around here long enough to repeat it. As soon as a certain lady is out of your husband's clink and my car is out of Dempsey's alleged garage, I'm headed west.
4: I think you really mean that.
2: Any objections?
4: No. No.

0: objections. Kiss me, Sam. For old time's sake.
1: Yeah, sure. For old time's sake. Goodbye, Martha.
0: Goodbye, Sam. Hello, operator. I don't happen to have a phone book handy. Will you get me the number of Dempsey's Garage?
2: McCarthy, you get all the dope I wanted?
3: Yeah, this Masterson is a big shot gambler. Broke many times, always turns up with a new bankroll. Many arrests, no convictions. Beat a murder rap in Frisco, self-defense.
2: Anything else?
3: His car's in Dempsey's Garage, smashed radiator. Dempsey was going to have it fixed today, but he got a call. He was told to stall around with the job.
2: Who called him, McCarthy?
3: Your wife.
2: Oh, I see. All right. I'm going down to have a talk with that Marichek girl. She'll be out of jail in an hour or so. From there, you go ahead, just as we planned. Come on, Tony, come on. You better eat.
4: I don't think I can.
2: Why not? The spaghetti is swell. You picked this joint yourself.
4: I'm not hungry. My stomach's in a knot.
2: Here, have some wine. That ought to help. A little wine is the best thing.
5: Hey, you.
2: You talking to me?
5: Yeah, and you're talking to my wife.
2: Your wife?
5: You heard me, my wife.
2: Well, brother, you can have her. In spades.
5: It ain't gonna be that easy, wise guy. Some people gotta be taught a lesson. They gotta be taught they can't...
2: You want it here or outside?
5: Outside, if you got the guts. There's an alley through the kitchen door.
2: That suits me fine. Let's go.
4: Sam, wait a minute.
2: Shut up. Now, Mr. Hard Guy, if you want to start school, I'm ready to start.
3: Nice going, Joe. You kept him so busy, he never even saw me.
5: Where do you want him, Mac? Out in the car?
3: Yeah. Lefty can help you carry him.
4: What are you going to do with him? What?
3: I wouldn't exactly want to say. Okay, sister, we won't need you anymore. You did a swell job, now blow.
2: I guess they worked me over pretty thoroughly. When I came down off my pretty pink cloud, I found myself in the country somewhere, laid out in a ditch beside the road. The world stopped spinning after a while, and I noticed I was gripping something in my fist. A fancy little badge that said Private Detective. That made up my mind. I thumbed a ride back into town and headed straight for an old pal of mine. I waited at the bus depot for quite a while, and then my hunch paid off.
4: Sam,
2: No, not here. Outside. Come on. I ought to beat it out of you.
4: I guess I got it coming.
2: Why did you do it? Why? Why?
4: I didn't want to, Sam. This afternoon, before they let me out, the D.A. came and talked to me.
2: O'Neill. His name is Walter O'Neill.
4: He asked me a lot of questions about you.
2: About me?
4: He wanted to know why you came here, Sam.
2: What else?
4: A lot of questions, I forget.
2: Remember.
4: My head's all mixed up.
2: How about those goons, the ones who roughed me up?
4: They just wanted to scare you. O'Neill doesn't want you in town. They said if I didn't play with them, I'd go back to jail.
2: Cute kids.
4: They said they wouldn't hurt you.
2: Much. For 2 cents,
4: go ahead and hit me, Sam. I got it coming.
2: Kid, the only thing you got coming is a break. Look, you go back to the hotel. I'll give you my key. I got a little business to attend to.
4: O'Neill?
2: Maybe.
4: They don't want you here, Sam. I don't know what it is, but they don't want you.
2: They got me, whether they want it or not. They got me.
4: Please, Sam. Next time it might be worse.
2: Look, I don't like to get pushed around. I don't like people I like to be pushed around. I don't like anybody to get pushed around. Here's the key to my room. I'll see you later.
6: Sam, it's a little late to be calling, isn't it?
2: I thought we should have a little talk, Walter. Who'll kick off first, your team or mine?
6: You really look pretty awful, Sam. Have a drink.
2: Thanks.
6: When the butler told me you were here, I...
0: Walter, what is it? I heard a noise and I thought...
2: Greetings.
0: Sam, what are you doing here?
2: I'm not sure yet.
0: Your face, you're hurt.
2: You ought to see the other guy.
0: What happened?
2: This little tin badge fell out of a guy's pocket and hit me in the face. Private detective. What's the trouble, Walter? Don't you trust your own cops?
6: You're right, Sam. I hired those men. I thought they might scare you out of town.
2: What about the girl?
6: I don't blame her too much. She knew she had to play with us or go back to jail. All right, we lose. We're ready to listen to the current quotations on blackmail.
0: Walter! Blackmail?
6: I said blackmail. Be easy with us, Sam. Remember, you're dealing with two old friends.
2: Which one of you am I dealing with?
0: With me. Alone. Go downstairs and wait for me, Sam. I'll be right down.
2: 2 minutes, Martha, or I'll come back and get you.
0: Oh, Walter, you fool. He told me yesterday he didn't want anything. He was going away. If you'd let me handle it...
6: I didn't like what you had in mind.
0: What do you mean?
6: I mean a call to Dempsey's garage. That car could have been ready today. You've always been crazy about him, haven't you? You're crazy about him now.
0: Suppose I am.
6: Well, that leaves me with quite a problem, Martha.
0: All right, you sit here and think it out. I'm taking Sam for a little ride. This is the place, Sam. The top of the hill.
2: Top of the hill, right back where we started. Nice view from here, Martha.
0: Yes. Remember, Sam? We used to come up here when we were kids.
2: You can see the whole city from here, can't you? Up high like this, it doesn't even seem real.
0: Oh, it is real, Sam. It's very real. Owning it makes you feel very strong above other people and vulnerable.
2: It didn't do much for your aunt. Didn't she get her head bashed in?
0: Sam, I don't like to talk about it.
2: Sorry.
0: If only you hadn't run away that night.
2: Well, I waited for you. I waited a long time in the rain, but you didn't show.
0: It would have been so different if you hadn't run away. It would have been you instead of Walter. Or if you'd stopped me, Sam. When I lifted the cane, why didn't you stop me?
2: Stop you?
0: You knew how much I hated her. Why didn't you stop me?
2: I wasn't there.
0: When it was all over and she was lying there on the floor, You weren't there.
2: No, Martha. I wasn't. I knew your aunt didn't like me. When I heard her call, I slammed out the door. I never saw what happened.
0: Sam.
2: I never knew until yesterday about your aunt. Or that man, the one they hung.
0: Sam.
2: The man that you and Walter killed.
0: Oh, Sam, help me, help me.
2: All right, Martha. Tell me. Talk.
0: I suppose I'd always hated her. She was cruel and mean, but mostly I hated her because she didn't like you. And that night, she must have known you were in the house. She came in and accused me of lying to her. She raised her cane to beat me, but I grabbed it from her. I hit her, and then I hit her again, and I kept on hitting her until she didn't move anymore.
2: Oh, Martha.
0: That's when Walter's father came in. He saw me still standing over her. He told me what kind of story to tell about seeing some man beating my aunt, and I did. And after that, I knew I must do everything he said, even marry Walter, even send an innocent man to his death. Oh, Sam. Sam, you can't go away again. I need you here, Sam. I've lived so much inside myself, so choked with wanting something else that lives and breathes, so desperate for air and room to breathe it in. Oh, Sam, please. Please stay here, Sam.
2: You poor little kid. You poor little kid. Come on. Let's go back and talk it out with Walter.

0: Glad you came back, Sam. I rather thought you would.
1: Why?
0: Well, there's so much we have to talk about. Mainly what's to be done about Martha, me, and you. Well, that has a nice lilt to it, hasn't it? Almost like a poem. Only it should rhyme with murder.
2: Sammy's been drinking. He's drunk.
0: Oh, you're wrong, my dear. I have been drinking, but I'm not drunk. Sam, I had a funny dream last night. No, I'm not funny, really. I don't make a very handsome corpse.
2: Sam, make him stop.
3: Let me talk. Walter, what did you mean?
0: She married me to be sure I'd never tell.
3: Yeah, I know. What else should I know?
0: Shall I tell you, Sam? It's very obvious. She'll try to get you to kill me like she got me to send an innocent man to the gallows.
2: Sam, I told you the way it was. It was his father's idea. His father made me.
0: Or did she tell you, Sam, how she stood up in court? How she looked at the man without batting an eye? How she said, yes, that's the man. That's the man who killed my aunt. That even stuck in the throat of my father. My poor, departed, greedy father. But she was afraid of an unsolved murder. It was a threat to the riches and power she loved.
2: Sammy's lying. They were like leeches, both of them. They wanted everything.
0: No, Martha. All I ever wanted was you.
2: Everything you are, everything you have, I gave you. Now let me go.
0: That's beyond my power. You're insane, Martha. You're out of your mind. You see, Sam, you and I are really close to each other. It'll have to be either you or me. And unless you do it now, it'll be you. So, make up your mind. Make up your mind.
3: Passed out cold. I guess he was drunk. Here, help me lift him back in the chair.
2: Sam, wait.
3: Huh?
2: Do what he said, Sam. Do it now. Set me free. Set both of us free. We can make it seem he fell down the stairs, fractured his skull. Everyone knows he was a heavy drinker. Oh, Sam, it can be so easy, darling.
3: Help me lift him back in the chair. Easy now, fella.
2: Sam, I thought you loved me.
3: I thought I did, too.
2: And now you hate me.
3: Now I'm sorry for you. You're sick, Martha. You don't even know the difference between right and wrong.
2: You've killed. It says so on your record.
3: I've never murdered. Steady, fella. You're all right. Here, have a drink.
0: Oh, thanks.
3: Hair of the dog. You passed out cold.
0: Yeah. Well, you had your chance, Sam. It's a thin line, the one between life and death.
2: Yes, very thin. Sam, you'd better not move.
0: Oh, you see, Sam, I warned you. She's always carried that gun.
3: I don't think she'll use it. You'd have a little trouble squaring this one, Martha.
2: Why? You broke into the house, demanded money. You tried to attack me and I shot in self-defense. I've got a right to kill in self-defense. That's what the law says, doesn't it, Walter? Doesn't it?
3: Tell her, Walter. Tell her it'll hold up fine. I'm a man with a police record. You're right, Martha. It's a perfect case. If you can get Walter to be your witness. Want to lay a bet? Well, I can't do any business around here. Guess I'll run along.
0: Where are you going, Sam?
3: To find a girl. Name of Tony Marichek. We got a date. We're heading west.
2: Sam, wait.
3: I feel sorry for you, Martha. I feel sorry for both of you. Goodbye.
2: I couldn't do it. I couldn't do it.
0: You love him, Martha.
2: No. I was afraid. For the first time in my life, I was afraid. I thought you wouldn't stand by me any longer. I thought you'd leave me.
0: No, Martha. I won't leave you. I love you. No, don't cry, Martha. It's not your fault.
2: It really isn't, is it, Walter?
0: No. Nor mine, nor my father's, nor your aunt's. It isn't anyone's fault.
2: And we'll be together. We'll always be together, won't we?
0: Yes, we'll always be together, Martha. Always, always.
2: Then let's get some sleep, and tomorrow

Hello. Police headquarters. This is Walter O'Neill, the district attorney. You better send a man right over. I've just killed my wife.

This is Asian View from NHK World Japan. I'm Hiroko Kitarai. Japan's Hayabusa 2 probe completed a flyby of an asteroid on Sunday as it heads for its next destination in space. Hayabusa 2's mission under the Japan Aerospace Exploration Agency, or JAXA, was to get

Good morning. It's 5:59. This is WRVO Public Media. Stay with us. Coming up next, we have an NPR news update. We'll get a check of regional news and a look at the weather. And in about 20 minutes on Morning Edition, unproven peptides touting wellness have been relegated to a gray market because of Biden-era restrictions. But under the Trump administration, that could change. We'll hear more coming up at 6:21 on Morning Edition on WRVO Public Media, your NPR news station from SUNY Oswego, WRVD Syracuse, WRVJ Watertown, WRVH Clayton, WRVN Utica, WSUC FM Cortland, WRCU Hamilton, WMVQ Fenner, and WRVO Oswego and Syracuse. 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
1: 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Coming up next, we have a world news update from the BBC World Service. And in about 10 minutes on the Marketplace Morning Report, a major memory chip manufacturing company is set to debut on the stock market this week. 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
2: Good morning, I'm Olivia Noon at the BBC. Ukraine's Air Force says a serious shortage of interceptor missiles meant that none of the 23 ballistic missiles Russia launched at Kyiv overnight were shot down. At least 14 people have been killed. Sarah Rainsford is in the capital.
3: The authorities say one of the missiles hit the block of flats that I'm looking at now. It is a big nine-story building and there's a big hole right through the middle of it. Multiple flats have collapsed in on themselves. There are huge slabs of concrete that have just crashed down to floors below. It is a scene of massive destruction, and there are scenes like this all across Ukraine's capital.
2: The UN Children's Agency, UNICEF, says at least 18 children have been killed in drone strikes and other attacks since May, as fighting intensifies in Sudan's North Kordofan state. The agency warned of

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1: 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Stay with us. Coming up in about 15 minutes on Morning Edition, Iran is holding a nearly week-long series of funeral ceremonies for Ayatollah Ali Khamenei.
2: They're attempting to give an image of resilience and continuity, that the regime is in charge, that it's coherent.
1: The supreme leader of Iran was killed in a U.S.-Israeli airstrike in February. We'll hear more coming up at 8:07 on WRVO Public Media. Weather for the day today, mostly cloudy, warm and humid. Chance of some rain, mainly to the south of Syracuse. Highs today around 80. A few scattered showers possible this evening, and then partly cloudy overnight, lows in the 60s. Tomorrow, partly to mostly cloudy during the morning, and then more sunshine for the afternoon. Highs 80 to 85. And for Wednesday, mostly sunny, warm and humid, with highs in the mid to upper 80s.

0: Yeah, we're rocking our bodies in here. This is Morning Edition from NPR News. I'm Michelle Martin.
1: I think I'll go for a walk. I'm Stephen Skeep.
2: 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Stay with us. Coming up in just about 15 minutes. On Morning Edition, well, both political parties use the 4th of July holiday to pitch their visions for the nation. 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
2: 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Weather for today, mostly cloudy, warm and humid with a chance of some rain, mainly to the south of Syracuse. Highs today around 80. A few scattered showers possible this evening and then partly cloudy overnight, lows in the 60s. For tomorrow, partly to mostly cloudy during the morning and then more sunshine for the afternoon with highs 80 to 85. 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
1: And this is WRVO Public Media. Good morning. It's 9:49. Stay with us. Coming up in just about 10 minutes, it's 1A. It's been a year since the Trump administration's dramatic reshaping of the State Department. We'll hear a conversation on what U.S. global leadership looks like today. That's coming up on 1A next at 10 on WRVO Public Media. 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Weather for the day today, mostly cloudy, warm and humid, chance of some rain, mainly south of Syracuse, highs today around 80. 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

0: It's Morning Edition from NPR News. I'm Michelle Martin.
1: And I'm Steve Inskeep with a story of elections gone wrong. Some Kentucky voters have been getting the wrong ballots and voting in the wrong races for years. Louisville Public Media exposed this by investigating the city's election data. LPM's Justin Hicks is here to tell us about it. Good morning.
2: Hey, good morning, Steve.
1: How'd you find out about this?
2: So in Kentucky, as some people may know, we had a primary election a little bit more than a month ago. And during that election, one voter reached out to us and told us that she had cast a ballot with the wrong races on it. Hmm. And she reached out to our city politics reporter, Roberto Roldan, and he started making some calls. And it turned out local election officials said it was due to errors in their data that happened several years ago during redistricting. But they also said by that point, there was nothing they could do to fix that one woman's ballot because it had already been cast.
1: Wow.

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1: Colleges and universities will soon have to pass a new federal test proving their students are getting a return on their investment. 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
1: This is WRVO Public Media. Good afternoon. I'm Mark Livonier. It's 4:48. Coming up, Russia has again launched heavy airstrikes on the Ukrainian capital of Kyiv.
2: This attack is the second major one in like 4 days. Last week, Russian missiles killed more than 30 people in the Ukrainian capital.
1: Ukraine struck back with drones targeting Russia's energy infrastructure. More from reporters on the ground in Kyiv and in Moscow. Coming up after the news at 5 on WRVO Public Media.
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5: 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I'm Mary Louise Kelly.
6: And I'm Scott Detrow. The Nitty Gritty Dirt Band has been making music for 60 years.
7: You and me going fishing in the dark, lying on our backs and counting the stars.
6: The band has released multiple hits over the decades, like Fishing in the Dark and An American Dream.
7: Voila, an American dream. Well, we can travel, girl, without any means.
6: Don't worry, they're not done making music together, but they are taking a break from the road. Last month, the Nitty Gritty Dirt Band wrapped their All the Good Times tour, their last shows as touring musicians. So we thought it was a good time to talk to frontman Jeff Hanna.
8: Way back in my memory, there's a scene that I recall.
6: You just wrapped up a tour. How are you feeling?
9: Mixed emotions. You know, the band hit on May 13th of this year. We hit our 60th anniversary from when we started in Long Beach, California. And it's quite a run.
6: Yeah.
9: And we're very grateful, extremely grateful that we've been able to do this all these years and have had a great time.
6: What, if anything, felt different to you on the stage, off the stage, knowing this was a farewell tour?
9: We're still kind of processing that. All of us got a little choked up on some of those shows. My son Jamie has been playing with us since 2018, and he typically would introduce me somewhere in the middle of the set, and he grew up on this music, so. And he's a great, great singer, songwriter, guitar player, all of the above. I'm very proud of him and happy to have been alongside him for the last 8 years. But, when somebody starts getting choked up, then it's contagious.
6: Yeah, everybody does.

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1: 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I'm Mark LeBonier. It's 5:48. Coming up, immigrant spouses of U.S. citizens have previously not been a primary target for immigration enforcement, but President Trump is changing that.
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4: 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That song, A World Without Love, went to number one. 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
5: On a Monday, it's All Things Considered from NPR News. I'm Mary Louise Kelly.
6: And I'm Scott Detrow. The Vatican has excommunicated members of the conservative Catholic group called the Society of St. Pius X. The move comes after the Society ordained four new bishops last week without the approval of the Pope and despite a warning from Pope Leo just days before. Joining us to explain this is NPR religion correspondent Jason DeRose. Hey, Jason.
7: Hey, Scott.
6: Let's start with the group itself. What can you tell us about them?
7: Well, the Society of St. Pius X is a small, ultra-traditionalist group founded in 1970, has about 750 priests worldwide today, and rejects many of the reforms of Vatican II. That's that major theological council that took place in the 1960s. For instance, the group promotes the use of the Latin Mass and rejects the liturgy in the common language of the people. But Scott, one of the biggest ideas of Vatican II was a shift in the attitude toward other faiths, that other religions can be sourced of truth and holiness. The St. Pius group opposes relationships with other faiths and with other non-Catholic Christians. Just last week, it called the Pope sharing the stage with other religions a humiliation. And despite those bishop consecrations without papal approval, the Vatican says there's a schism. And because of that group and the clergy and laity in that group are now excommunicated.
6: So let's talk about two of the terms you just used, schism and excommunication. First of all, explain what a schism is in the context of the Catholic Church.
7: Well, I spoke with Father Thomas Rausch. He's a Jesuit priest and professor emeritus of theology at Loyola Marymount University here in Los Angeles. He explains schism this way.
8: Schism means that you have broken communion with the church. You're no longer in a proper relationship with it. Breaking off because of some theological position or some quarrel with authority.
7: So a rejection of the authority of the church hierarchy, the Vatican. In this case, the idea that all those bishops must be approved by the Pope, approval which the Society did not have, and also because of the rejection of those core Vatican II theological teachings around interfaith relations.
6: And the other term, one that as a Catholic I shudder inadvertently to even say out loud, excommunication.
7: Well, someone who's been excommunicated isn't allowed to participate in the sacraments of the church, so they can't receive the Eucharist, get married in the church, so forth. They are out of communion or out of relationship with the church. Now, it's important to understand, says Rausch, that excommunication is an important punishment that's meant to be a corrective. The idea of denying the sacrament is about showing how serious the issue is, and it's meant to bring people back into the Catholic Church. So to that end, for instance, the Archbishop of San Antonio issued a letter urging people there not to attend Mass at a chapel in the area affiliated with the St. Pius Society, but rather go to Mass at a congregation that is recognized by the Archdiocese and by the Vatican.
6: How has the group in question, the Society of St. Pius, responded to this punishment?
7: Well, the group sent an open letter to Pope Leo after the excommunications. It describes the actions of the society as a, quote, moral duty, and suggests that the group is not backing down, saying what the society, quote, has done and will continue to do is nothing other than an extraordinary initiative for the salvation of souls. It calls the excommunications unjust and invalid and says the society is willing to suffer the sanctions for the good of the church.
6: That is NPR religion correspondent Jason DeRose. Thanks so much.
7: You're welcome.
5: Last August, 16-year-old Purity Wamboi was home during her school break in Nairobi, Kenya, helping with chores, says her mom, Rachel Wanjiru.
9: She wasn't feeling too well. She used to cough severely. She had chest pains. Sometimes I could hear her shivering, and therefore I asked her to take a break.
5: But things kept getting worse. As Ari Daniel reports, for 3 weeks, Purity's mother raced to figure out what was wrong amidst a lapse in USAID funding in the country.
10: Rachel Wanjiru says that her daughter tried to keep the discomfort to herself.
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2: 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WRVO is bringing you All Things Considered this Monday. I'm Mark LeVonier. Thanks for being with us. Coming up on the program, Republicans' new accountability test for colleges and universities will go into effect soon. The test will cut off federal aid to school programs whose graduates struggle to earn a reasonable living. 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
1: Stardate July 6th. Saturn is almost 10 times farther from the Sun than Earth is. At that distance, the Sun looks only about 1% as bright as it does from Earth. So Saturn is cold and dark. But it's not quite as cold as you might expect. Saturn actually puts out more than twice as much energy as it receives, heat radiating from deep inside the planet. Saturn is made mostly of hydrogen and helium, the lightest and simplest chemical elements. But its core contains a lot of rock, metal, and other heavy materials, more than 15 times the total mass of Earth. Gravity squeezes the core tightly, causing it to shrink. That produces heat, which rises to the surface and shines out into space. But that doesn't explain all of Saturn's heat. The rest may come from an odd type of rainfall. Droplets of liquid helium may fall toward the core. As they fall, they produce friction, which produces heat. Saturn's internal heat drives much of the weather in its atmosphere, including storms that can be as big as continents, swirling clouds on a cold, dark planet. Despite the lack of sunlight, Saturn looks bright in our sky because it's huge, about 9 times the diameter of Earth. It's easy to see how bright the next couple of early mornings because it's close to the moon. Tomorrow, it's to the lower left of the moon at dawn. It'll be a little farther to the right of the moon on Wednesday. Today's program was made possible by Mercer Caverns in Calaveras County in California's historic gold country. More information at mercercaverns.net. For the McDonald Observatory, I'm Billy Henry.
2: 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I'm Mary Louise Kelly.
3: And I'm Scott Detrow. The Nitty Gritty Dirt Band has been making music for 60 years.
4: You and me go fishing in the dark, lying on our backs and counting the stars.
3: The band has released multiple hits over the decades, like Fishing in the Dark and An American Dream.
4: Voila, an American dream. Well, we can travel, girl, without any means.
3: Don't worry, they're not done making music together, but they are taking a break from the road. Last month, the Nitty Gritty Dirt Band wrapped their All the Good Times tour, their last shows as touring musicians. So we thought it was a good time to talk to frontman Jeff Hanna.
5: Way back in my memory, there's a scene that I recall.
3: You just wrapped up a tour. How are you feeling?
6: Mixed emotions. You know, the band hit on May 13th of this year, we hit our 60th anniversary from when we started in Long Beach, California. And it's quite a run.
3: Yeah.
6: And we're very grateful, extremely grateful that we've been able to do this all these years and have had a great time.
3: What, if anything, felt different to you on the stage, off the stage, knowing this was a farewell tour?
6: We're still kind of processing that. All of us got a little choked up on some of those shows. My son Jamie has been playing with us since 2018, and he typically would introduce me somewhere in the middle of the set, and he grew up on this music. So, and he's a great singer, songwriter, guitar player, all of the above. I'm very proud of him and happy to have been alongside him for the last 8 years. But when somebody starts getting choked up, then it's contagious.
3: Yeah, everybody does.

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1: Dance.
2: Having done it for 60 years, any tips for all those touring musicians these days? Sounds like get a good bus is one of them.
3: That's a challenge. Because, you know, the big tour's got 10 buses out there, so it's hard to get. Sometimes you're getting that, you know, smoky old...
2: Yeah. All kinds of smoke.
3: I think that the big thing that I would recommend, steal from the best when you're coming up, when you're trying to learn, when you're trying to emulate somebody, go ahead and do that. But then try to write your own songs and try to play... I mean, some of the best advice I've ever heard about playing guitar, for example, is you got to learn the basics and then try to make it your own. When you pick up an instrument, nobody's going to play like you. It's just human, how we're wired, you know, and embrace that as a writer, artist, singer, all of it.
2: I think that's good advice for anybody doing anything.
3: I agree, because we're each of us are one of one.
2: If you really are done touring, what do you think you're going to miss most about being on the road?
3: You know, seeing our country up close is really great. And we've done a lot more of that over the last few years. We usually will play a show, get out of town about 1 a.m. on the bus, and then travel to the next town. Sometimes it's a 5-hour drive, sometimes it's 8, 9. But we'll get there typically late morning, and we have a lot of time on our hands, and you can walk around. I love downtown America. I like it a lot. There's a lot to see, and that's pretty great. Love that a lot. I'm going to miss that.
4: I never dreamed she would take me
2: that is Jeff Hanna, lead vocalist and guitarist. The Nitty Gritty Dirt Band, who recently wrapped up their All the Good Times farewell tour. Jeff, this was a really wonderful conversation. Thanks for talking to us.
3: Thank you, Scott.
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7: 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Up next, news from a Canadian perspective on As It Happens. Then it's the Capitol Press Room at 8. The Trump administration is suing the state for alleged Medicaid fraud and the operation of a multi-billion-dollar home care program serving seniors and New Yorkers with disabilities. A discussion of the latest chapter in the transition of the consumer-directed personal assistance program with Bill Hammond, senior fellow for health policy at the Empire Center for Public Policy. That's coming up tonight at 8 on WRVO Public Media, your NPR news station from SUNY Oswego. 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
8: Hello, I'm Neil Kirksall.
9: And I'm Chris Howden. Coming up on As It Happens.
8: Offside, President Donald Trump says he asked FIFA to review a suspension given to one of the key strikers on Team USA. Well, FIFA didn't just review it, it reversed it. A Belgian sports journalist is among those stunned by that intervention, especially since Belgium plays the Americans tonight.
9: And arts and sciences. In the 17th century, the artist known as Bruegel the Elder painted a bat eating

0: a bird in flight. But it would take until the present day for scientists to confirm that birds really are on the menu for those particular bats.
1: Those stories and more coming up for you on the Monday edition of As It Happens.

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1: Data from much deeper in the past.
2: I know you're looking at more. You're looking to find out about other species as well. What other things are you hoping to learn?
1: One of the species we have been working a lot is the a species of crayfish that is usually considered the native crayfish in Spain. But we know from historical documents that it is an Italian species that was introduced in the 16th century. So we have a lot of documents in different archives in Spain and Italy informing about the actions taken to take the crayfish to Spain. And from the paintings, for example, Pedro Romero, which is the first author of this, he's in fact working on parrots and monkeys in paintings with the aim of describing historical wildlife trade networks, global ones. Because since the 15th century, different species of parrots and monkeys start appearing in artworks. So we can describe how people were taking certain species from one place to the place where they were painted.
2: Miguel, I appreciate this. Thank you.
1: Thank you, for sure.
3: Miguel Clavero is a researcher with the Spanish National Research Council. 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

0: Good evening from WRVO Public Media at 7:59. I'm Mark Levonier. Straight ahead, we'll be bringing you the Capitol Press Room. Then it's Fresh Air at 9 with writer Rachel Aviv. They spent years reporting stories about other people's mothers and daughters. Then she became a mother herself, went back to her own work, and saw everything she had missed. One story she had told as a daughter who vanished, she saw again as a mother who never stopped searching. 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
1: I'm David Lombardo, and you're listening to WCNY's The Capitol Press Room. We're going to spend the first half of the show discussing a federal lawsuit alleging Medicaid fraud by the Hochul administration's chosen operator of a multi-billion-dollar home care program serving about 200,000 seniors and New Yorkers with disabilities. We'll unpack the charges against the administrator of the consumer-directed personal assistance program and look back at how the firm was chosen to run the popular initiative. And then we'll speak with the head of an eco-friendly cookware company who is supporting legislation that would restrict the use of Teflon in nonstick pots and pans. And finally, we'll share an excerpt of our Dispatches from Planet Albany podcast that explored the legislative approach for the Assembly's most prolific passer of legislation, Westchester County Democrat Amy Paulin. It's all coming up right here on WCNY's The Capitol Press Room.
2: Live from NPR News in Washington, I'm Ryland Barton. Senate Democratic Leader Chuck Schumer and local leaders are calling for Graham Plattner to drop out of the Maine Senate race after a sexual assault allegation reported by Politico. Plattner is facing incumbent Republican Susan Collins, and Democrats see the race as key to winning control of the Senate. He's denying the allegation, as NPR's Elena Moore